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5: And for the first time since 2000, the Indiana Pacers are champions of the Eastern Conference and will head to the NBA Finals.
6: Obviously, the way last year ended, we thought we had an opportunity. The better team won. And I think what's most important is that every year is a new journey. Every year is a new season, a new way to kind of grow as a team. I think the way we learn, the way we grow as a team every single day brought us to this moment. But it's not something to kind of be happy about. There's still a lot of more work to be done.
7: Jim Baskel back on NBA Countdown, presented by SoFi, taking you to Game 3 of the NBA Finals. Spurs, Knicks, Madison Square Garden, New York having won the first two on the road. Indiana has been their roadblock in recent seasons, as Jalen Brunson just explained. Back with Corey Alexander. Corey, they say you learn from failure. What would you say the Knicks' biggest learning experience has been, having fallen at the hands of the Pacers in each of the last two postseasons?
8: I believe it was not closing out games. When you go back and consider the comebacks by the Pacers in both of those series, and the Knicks losing those series on their home floor, I believe that's what they learned, is they have to be able to find ways each and every time out to close out games, and of course also establishing some depth so they can keep their guys healthy.
7: Yeah, that's interesting, because that's what the Spurs are going through right now. You know, Victor Wembanyama has been held to single digits in the first half of games 1 and 2. After doing so once in 7 conference finals games against the Thunder, he averaged just under 14 a game in the first half against OKC, compared to 8 against the Knicks in this series. Again, the Spurs center with our PJ Carlissimo and Doris Burke.
9: You seem to have this insatiable appetite for growth and improvement, and I mean that beyond the basketball floor. But I'm just curious, is that innate? Is it something the way you were raised, Victor? Where does that stem from?
10: I would say it's multifactorial, but mostly innate and entertained, is because I've been close to the high level of basketball, you know, regardless of age, you know, for so long that it's the way my life is. I can't imagine it another way.
11: Victor, is there one aspect of playing in the NBA that has been very different than you anticipated coming over?
10: Yeah. For sure. Back in France, I basically had, on average, a week to prepare a game. The thing that's different from what I expected is you have to always elevate your goals, because it's so hard to, like, get onto the next thing every time, that you have to keep the big picture in mind while giving 100% at every game, you know, and it's a lot of games in the season.
9: I was so taken by your comment about blurry, because I hope I'm not misunderstanding you, but you have to process in real speed with things happening so quickly. how much growth have you seen individually from your processing speed and reading, getting through?

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0: far by San Antonio.
1: And a quick foul as Brunson. There's one, PJ. Brunson coming across the top. Steph Castle, a little touch foul there.
2: You hear the crowd reacting that there's finally one going against San Antonio.
0: Absolutely.
1: PJ, your lifelong New Yorker, that's a Bronx cheer.
0: Yes, it is.
1: Of that borough.
0: We're in Manhattan, but that was a Bronx cheer.
1: All five boroughs, all of the tri-state area, Knicks fans all across the country and the world dialed in here. Here's Brunson. Pass to Hart. Corner three. No good off the rim, and Johnson has it for San Antonio. Spurs 100, Knicks 93, 7:50 to go in game three. Wemby's going to pull for three, hits it, and he's fouled. Mitchell Robinson got in his landing zone as well. Wemby on the deck and a chance at a four-point play.
2: He's sort of laughing because he falls on his backside. He's in a little bit of pain. This is why you train with the Shaolin monks in the summertime. Put yourself through some physical, grueling challenges.
1: The Knicks apparently are going to challenge here, PJ.
2: Because he got pushed into it. Keldon Johnson, I think, maybe uses his left arm to push Mitchell Robinson into the shooter.
3: New York has called a timeout to initiate the coach's challenge on the foul assessed Robinson.
1: Mark Davis, our lead official.
0: This could be
1: big
0: just
1: one.
0: As big a call as, remember, when Mike Brown challenged and OG Anunoby was
1: That's
0: fouled.
1: Right.
0: In the left corner in San Antonio. Mitchell Robinson either saw, I don't know why he would be trying to sell that. I'm surprised. Keldon Johnson's strong. I can't believe, I'm not so sure. Looking at that angle, I'm not so sure it was.
1: We'll find out on the other side right now. San Antonio, the points are on the board. 10-point lead pending. You're listening to the 2026 NBA Finals on ESPN Radio and the ESPN app presented by Gusto.
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0: versa. But what was better in the defense was communication, being early.
1: And you also said it was about not making mistakes. It was also about Stephon Castle's big three-point shot. Yeah. What did you think when that went in?
0: Oh, no, I mean, he's great. I'm not surprised. He's got great poise. It's hard to put into words how valuable he is to us and to me.
1: Victor, to come into this building and to steal this game three, just what does it do for you guys and your confidence going into game four?
0: Nothing really. We're all the time confident. Did what we were supposed to do, but the job is absolutely not done. We're not even halfway. The hardest is still to come.
2: Yeah, it was a must. It was a must for them. They couldn't be down 0-3 in their series, no doubt. He talked about Castle. Castle and Wemby combined for 55 points. Mitch Johnson, though, their head coach, on the importance and the impact of his star center.
3: Mitch, after game two, Victor said he was going to use the way that game ended to fuel him and to fuel you guys. Just what do you think allowed him to kind of have the bounce back he did? And what did you guys do to maybe put him in position to succeed tonight?
4: I'm sure Victor has numerous sources of motivation, and I don't think any of us are surprised or would expect anything different than a strong performance and him being on his front foot in terms of being in attack mode. You know, for me and the staff, our job is to help the guys. There's no momentum. There's no carryover. We learn what we saw and experienced from the previous game, and now plural, when you get into series, you got to settle in, and the clarity that comes from watching the tape and arguing with your staff and trying to help the guys is the job. And that's what we'll continue to do, and we'll have the same approach in the next 48 hours.
2: Again, 1993, the last finals with a road team, the only finals with a road team. Bulls, Suns won the first three games of that series. We now pause 10 seconds for station identification. 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
2: Once again, our final score, the San Antonio Spurs beat the New York Knicks 115-111. Now trail New York in the finals 2-1. 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Coming up next, it's game night. For producer Mike Martino, technical director Camilo Ortiz, associate producer Josiah Howard, as well as Mark Kestisher, PJ Carlissimo, Doris Burke, and George Sedano. I'm Jim Baskwell. 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
6: Inbound, OG takes the three, missed it at the horn. 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
10: San Antonio still has life in the NBA Finals. I'm Q Myers. The Spurs went on the road to Madison Square Garden to pick up a Game 3 victory over the Knicks, 115-111, snapping the Knicks' 13-game winning streak and are now down 2-1 in the series. Wemby led the way with 32 points and 8 rebounds, 6 assists, and 3 blocks on the night, while Stephon Castle had 23 points of his own. San Antonio as a team only turned the ball over 8 times as opposed to the Knicks' 13. New York was led by Jalen Brunson. He had 32 points on the night, hit big shot after big shot after big shot, and OG Anunoby did the same and dropped in 28 points. Knicks as a team shot 2 for 14 from 3-point in the fourth quarter, which was a huge key to this game. Game 4 is coming up on Wednesday at 8:30 p.m. Eastern Time on ESPN Radio. In the NFL, the Chiefs have signed Legarius Sneed to a one-year deal worth up to $5 million, reuniting the quarterback with the team that drafted him back in 2020. The Chiefs traded Sneed to the Titans in 2024 after placing the franchise tag on him that year. The Titans released Sneed on March 13th of this year in a move that saved them $11.4 million in salary cap space. And Sneed struggled to stay on the field for Tennessee, appearing in 12 games over 2 seasons. Remember, he signed a 4-year, $76 million contract after the Titans acquired him in the trade with Kansas City. And in the NHL, the Edmonton Oilers are closing in on hiring Mike Babcock to be their next head coach. Sources confirmed to ESPN him and the Oilers have been in talks to have him succeed Chris Knobloch behind the bench. He's 63 years old and he won a Stanley Cup in 2008 with the Detroit Red Wings, and his 12th all-time in career wins by an NHL coach with 700. For more scores and analysis, check out ESPN.com and the all-new ESPN app. Coming up, more game night, more reaction to NBA Finals Game Number 3 with Emmett Golden and me, Q Myers, here on ESPN Radio and the all-new ESPN app.
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7: Darren Fox heating up, lifts for Wemby, guides it toward the rim, and is able to put it in off balance with the left hand.
8: 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He did just that to Carl Anthony Towns.
7: 30 for Wemby. 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
9: Wemby ended up with 32 points. The Spurs end up with the victory, 115-111. Now we have a series, 2-1, with game 4 coming up Wednesday from Madison Square Garden, 8:30 p.m. Eastern Time. 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That highlight coming in, obviously courtesy of ESPN Radio as well. And Emmett, that was the key. In that highlight, you hear them talking about Coach Mitch Johnson said you can't miss Wemby when he gets behind the defense. That was the thing. You know why he got behind the defense? Because he was rolling to the cup. He was making sure that he was in position to get behind the defense. I think that was one of the biggest keys of the game. You pointed it out early in the series. Too many times we saw Wemby settling for jumpers. Yep. And instead of seeing that on this evening, he only had 4 3-point attempts. That's the square. That's the box that I want him to live in. Like Will Smith did in Hitch said, you got to dance in this box right here. That's the box I want Wemby in. About 4 or 5 3-pointers. Max. I don't need no 9. I don't need no 10, no 12. I don't care. Unless you're blazing hot and you think you're Steph Curry all of a sudden, then I don't want to see you go over 4 or 5. And on this evening, he didn't do that.
10: So Hitch, what's that, like one of the 3 movies you've seen?
9: Yeah, I've only seen about 3 or 4 movies, so you got to give me that when I can pull one, man. You got to give me one.
10: You dropped a movie reference. I'm like, huh? I didn't see that coming. But you're right. I agree with everything you said. Also, Carl Anthony Towns did a much better job in games 1 and 2 of almost boxing Wemby out before a shot went up. So that way he couldn't necessarily get behind the defense. He was kind of pushing him out of the lane while Wemby was trying to roll. And I didn't see much of that tonight. So Victor was much better. I also think Cat wasn't as good.

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3: Inbound, OG takes the three, missed it at the horn. 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
4: 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Final call, ESPN Radio. The Spurs 115, the Knicks 111. 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It's Game Night on ESPN Radio, the ESPN app, SiriusXM Channel 80, and tune in. 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He's Emmett Golden. I'm Q Myers. Emmett, one of the big talking points coming out of this game was, and this is not by us, but this was by the Knicks head coach, Mike Brown, about the free throws and the lack of calls that the Knicks were getting, even though I didn't feel like it was a big deal. Yes, the Spurs went to the free throw line more than the Knicks, but it was only 10, and it didn't look like it was one of those situations where it was egregious. It didn't look like, oh, man, the Spurs are getting all the calls, and the Knicks ain't getting nothing.
5: Yeah, we typically will identify stuff like that while we're watching the game together, and no one, and there's the four of us, sometimes it's five, six of us, no one said, man, I can't believe the Knicks are not getting the benefit of the whistle tonight. Because to be quite honest with you, the refs swallowed the whistle for most of the night.
4: Yeah, there's no doubt, but don't take my word for it. Hear from Mike Brown himself. Let's go back to Madison Square Garden and hear the opening statement talking about the free throw discrepancy.
6: First of all, I want to make sure I get something clear. You know, Coach Mitch Johnson and the Spurs, they won the game tonight. They came and took the game. But I will say this. I never thought I'd be in the NBA Finals and see a team get 24 free throw attempts in the second half to another team's 8. And I don't

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9: 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It's game three of the NBA Finals at the Mecca.
10: Brunson backing down the taller Castle. Now spins, digs in, high off the glass and in. How about that for the 6'2 Jalen Brunson?
9: A new ruling rocks college football.
11: If you cannot govern the matters that are in your lane, you don't exist. You're just four letters. The NCAA is just kind of four letters now. Maybe it always was.
9: Caitlin Clark and Afeeva look to bounce back against the Mystics.
12: Slow on the dribble, gets a straight in the backcourt from Billings. Now starts to pick up the pace. Step back, launches a three. It's good. CC's feeling it.
9: Plus, we give you all the action from the major leagues.
13: Goldschmidt hits that in the air to left field and deep. Quad going back, looking up. It is gone. Paul Goldschmidt takes the right-hander out.
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14: It was billed as the most anticipated sporting event in the biggest city in the country this century. Game 3, Spurs-Knicks at Madison Square Garden became more than a basketball game. It was a cultural moment. From the celebrities to the outrageous prices, to the current U.S. president in the building, the hype reached a fever pitch. So much so that our insider, Sham Sharania, had a different pregame experience.
15: So the Knicks and Spurs, they've been handling it a little bit differently. The Knicks, Karl Anthony Towns, OG Anunoby have been deflecting Donald Trump's presence here, saying that they're just focused on basketball. De'Aaron Fox admitted today that it is no doubt an inconvenience for the players in the game, and myself, Malika, personally, I was actually stopped by Secret Service just right over there because my AirPod fell, and Secret Service came up to me and said, hey, Secret Service, you're going to have to get out of the intersection. So I had to get out. After this, I'm going to go look for my AirPod case.
16: So we still haven't found the AirPod case, Shams?
15: We're still on the hunt.
14: Oh, as somebody who is on a lot of flights throughout the year, dropping your AirPod case is the absolute worst. If you have time later on, I can tell a story about the most recent time where I lost my AirPods case. It was really a story that you have to hear to believe. But beyond that, the pregame buzz for this was just on another level. The Knicks have been at a different level in this series. After being just the third team in finals history to win the first two games on the road, desperation time for the Spurs to avoid that dreaded 0-3 hole. Pregame on the Rich Eisen Show, analyst Monica McNutt set the expectations.
17: I'm less concerned about Victor Wembanyama and more concerned about a guard getting loose. Like the game that the Knicks lost to the Spurs during the regular season. And now, granted, both of these teams are different. New Year's Eve, Julian Champagne had 36 and hit 11 threes. That was a problem. So it's De'Aaron Fox suddenly getting hot and getting downhill, or Champagne going off again like that. That gives me more pause than anything else, because I do think that a part of this team's run is

0: eight free throw attempts. Again, I don't complain much. I never thought I'd see that in an NBA Finals game. And I saw it tonight. That's tough to overcome when you're playing against a great team.
1: Yeah, 24-8 free throw advantage in the second half. But you know what they say about NBA basketball. Hey, the aggressor usually is the team that gets to the line. And it was clear from the beginning of this one that the Spurs, they play with that desperation. But the lesson here is we have a great NBA Finals. It is the fourth NBA Finals since 1971, where each of the first three games were decided by one possession game in the final 2 minutes. We are getting the good stuff on ESPN Radio. Continue with the NBA Finals on ESPN Radio. Catch Game 4, Knicks and Spurs. 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
1: That on USA Network, Aces 101, Storm 91. The Storm have lost six in a row. The other score in the WNBA, Liberty beat the Sun 89-80. To the College World Series, determining the eight teams, six of the eight spots already locked in. The last two were decided Monday via suspended games. We start Tuscaloosa Super Regional.
2: This one's out to right center. Fowler catches up to it. And Alabama has done it. Their first trip to Omaha since 1999. Celebrate, Alabama.
1: Alabama, 7-2 winners over St. John. So they go to Omaha. And joining them, another team from the SEC.
3: First one on the way. Swings and pops it up. LaChance. Gets rid of the mask, and Oklahoma is headed to Omaha.
1: That on ESPN2, Oklahoma beats Kansas 13-2, so that one wasn't close. So five SEC teams in the Men's College World Series, five of the eight from the same conference. Coming up next, World Cup on the doorstep. What's the message from Team USA? This is SportsCenter All Night on ESPN Radio.
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0: do is tell that man he can't play. But we know he ain't going to do that, Paul, because they want to win. Everybody's sacrificing everything just to win. Texas, wake up.
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2: The Paul Feinbaum Show, must listen as always, but even more so when you have a controversy similar to this. We all know NCAA rules prohibit athletes from wagering on sports, and athletes who bet on their own teams, they face permanent bans. But apparently that rule can be reversed by the courts. ESPN Radio's Freddie Coleman thinks the NCAA needs to find a way to fight this one.
3: Hey, NCAA, I don't want you to strongly disagree. I want you strongly to fight this. Don't strongly disagree. We're not playing Monopoly here. Seriously, we're not playing backgammon. You're the NCAA. Prove it. Act like a governing body and say, hey, judge, I tell you what, we're going to fight this ruling. Hey, Brendan Sorsby, how much money are those guys on retainer? We're about to find out. Because there's no way you can let an athlete get away with this when he clearly broke the rule that says you cannot gamble on your own sport while as a member of the NCAA as a college athlete. We're just going to let people break rules and have a judge in favor of breaking a rule because he's in the same county where Texas Tech is? Hey, NCAA, strongly fight this.
4: Hello.
3: Or then it's really no reason to even have any kind of NCAA.
2: Well, Sorsby, he'll sit out Texas Tech's games against the non-conference opponents to start the year, Abilene Christian and Oregon State. That's the condition of the injunction. And he also must continue counseling and treatment. Now, speaking of criticism, not many athletes have had to deal with it more than Caitlin Clark over the last few weeks. It comes with being one of the most polarizing athletes in sports right now. And entering Monday, the former Iowa star in a bit of a slump. Monica McNutt chimed in on the Rich Eisen Show.
5: For a long time, this league has been run by veterans in terms of their skill, talent, their strength. And I applaud Caitlin, Angel, Olivia, Cameron when she's healthy, like all of these rookie classes that we've seen over the last couple of years. I applaud them, Paige Beckers, all of them. They've come in and hit the curve in a way that has been very, very impressive initially. And while the rookie curve does not necessarily look the same, there still is a curve. And so I think between both some of the adjustments to officiating, teams becoming even more familiar with her game, Caitlin's nature as a player, if you go back and watch Iowa, she is competitive. She's spirited. She's fiery. I think there's a lot happening at once, and it's going to prove to be a growth moment for her and her organization. Now, I expect her to navigate it, but I think what is still true, even though it looks different because the younger players maybe have more popular names and bigger brands, is it's a league that vets have dominated so far, and I think that's where we're running into an issue.
2: Well, Caitlin Clark in the Indiana Fever test against the Mystics. And Clark got off to a good start in the game, 10 points in the first quarter, but it was close down the stretch. And, of course, Clark was the go-to player.
6: 4.3 seconds to go. Fever down by one. Sophie inbounds to Caitlin. Catch and shoot three. Good! With 1.2 seconds left from the left wing. Caitlin Clark for the lead, 78-76. Caitlin in the clutch.
7: You called it. You said it.
2: That's John Nolan on the Fever Radio Network. Game winner for Caitlin Clark. Well timed. Fever 78, Mystic 76. Aces starting to pick it up. They take it to the Storm.
8: Here's Young coming off the Wilson screen. Wilson staring at Fogg. Tees up a three and drills it.
9: Mom just has a look on her face. She did have a hand out, stretched out, trying to block the shot, but it's just not enough.
2: That on USA Network, Aces 101, Storm 91. The Storm have lost six in a row. The other score in the WNBA, Liberty, beat the Sun 89-80. To the College World Series, determining the eight teams, six of the eight spots already locked in. The last two were decided Monday via suspended games. We start Tuscaloosa Super Regional.
10: This one's out to right center. Fowler catches up to it. And Alabama has done it. Their first trip to Omaha since 1999. Celebrate, Alabama.
2: Alabama, 7-2 winners over St. John's. So they go to Omaha. And joining them, another team from the SEC.
11: First one on the way. Swings and pops it up. LaChance gets rid of the mask, and Oklahoma is headed to Omaha.
2: That on ESPN2. Oklahoma beats Kansas 13-2. So that one wasn't close. So five SEC teams in the Men's College World Series. Five of the eight from the same conference. Coming up next, World Cup on the doorstep. What's the message from Team USA? This is SportsCenter All Night on ESPN Radio.
4: Hey, this is Rich Eisen coming up on Tuesday. NBA Finals Game 3. We'll talk about it with ESPN's Brian Windhorst. George Kittle joins the fun. Will he be ready for Week 1? And in studio, Eric Andre, the comedian. 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
8: Brunson backing down the taller Castle. Now spins, digs in, high off the glass, it is. How about that for the 6'2 Jalen Brunson?
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9: 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The NCAA is just kind of four letters now. 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
10: 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Step back, launches it. Great! 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
11: Goldschmidt hits that in the air to left field and deep. Kwan going back, looking up! It is gone! Paul Goldschmidt takes the right-hander out!
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12: It was billed as the most anticipated sporting event in the biggest city in the country this century. Game 3, Spurs Knicks at Madison Square Garden became more than a basketball game. It was a cultural moment. From the celebrities to the outrageous prices, to the current U.S. president in the building, the hype reached a fever pitch. So much so that our insider, Sham Sharania, had a different pregame experience.
13: So the Knicks and Spurs, they've been handling it a little bit differently. The Knicks, Karl Anthony Towns, OG Anunoby have been deflecting Donald Trump's presence here, saying that they're just focused on basketball. De'Aaron Fox admitted today that it is no doubt an inconvenience for the players in the game, and myself, Malika, personally, I was actually stopped by Secret Service just right over there because my AirPod fell, and Secret Service came up to me and said, hey, Secret Service, you're going to have to get out of the intersection. So I had to get out. After this, I'm going to go look for my AirPod case.
14: So we still haven't found the AirPod case, Shams?
13: We're still on the hunt.
12: Oh, as somebody who is on a lot of flights throughout the year, dropping your AirPod case is the absolute worst. If you have time later on, I can tell a story about the most recent time where I lost my AirPods case. It was really a story that you have to hear to believe. But beyond that, the pregame buzz for this was just on another level. The Knicks have been at a different level in this series. After being just the third team in finals history to win the first two

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0: 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Caitlin in the clutch.
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2: That's John Nolan on the Fever Radio Network. Game winner for Caitlin Clark. Well timed. Fever 78, Mystic 76. Aces starting to pick it up. They take it to the Storm. Here's Young coming off the Wilson screen. Wilson staring at Bob. Tees up a three and drills it.
3: Just has a look on her face. She did have a hand out, stretched out, trying to block the shot, but it's just not enough.
2: 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The Storm have lost 6 in a row. The other score in the WNBA, Liberty beat the Sun 89-80. To the College World Series, determining the 8 teams, 6 of the 8 spots already locked in. The last two were decided Monday via suspended games. We start Tuscaloosa Super Regional.
4: This one's out to right center. Fowler catches up to it. And Alabama has done it. Their first trip to Omaha since 1999. Celebrate, Alabama.
2: Alabama, 7-2 winners over St. John's. So they go to Omaha. And joining them, another team from the SEC.
5: First one all the way. Swings and pops it up. LeChance gets rid of the mask, and Oklahoma is headed to Omaha.
2: That on ESPN2, Oklahoma beats Kansas 13-2, so that one wasn't close. So 5 SEC teams in the Men's College World Series, 5 of the 8 from the same conference. Coming up next, World Cup on the doorstep. What's the message from Team USA? This is SportsCenter All Night on ESPN Radio.
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4: A wild one out west. Brewers and Athletics. So this game had a number of twists and turns. We didn't just pick this one up in extra innings. Top of the 10th on WTMJ. Brewers take the lead.
5: Barlow's 3-0. He took a rip and he drilled it high and deep into the night. Watch it fly. Goodbye. A bomb of epic proportions for William Contreras on a 3-0 pitch. You had to see it to believe it.

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8: 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Now spins, digs in, high off the glass and in. How about that for the 6'2 Jalen Brunson?
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9: 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The NCAA is just kind of four letters now. 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
7: Caitlin Clark and Afeeva look to bounce back against the Mystics.
10: 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Step back, launches a three. It's good. CC's feeling it.
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11: Goldschmidt hits that in the air to left field and deep. Quad going back, looking up. It is gone. Paul Goldschmidt takes the right-hander out.
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12: It was billed as the most anticipated sporting event in the biggest city in the country this century. Game 3, Spurs-Knicks at Madison Square Garden became more than a basketball game. It was a cultural moment. From the celebrities to the outrageous prices to the current U.S. president in the building, the hype reached a fever pitch. So much so that our insider, Sham Sharania, had a different pregame experience.
13: So the Knicks and Spurs, they've been handling it a little bit differently. The Knicks, Karl Anthony Towns, OG Anunoby have been deflecting Donald Trump's presence here, saying that they're just focused on basketball. De'Aaron Fox admitted today that it is no doubt an inconvenience for the players in the game. And myself, Malika, personally, I was actually stopped by Secret Service just right over there because my AirPod fell and Secret Service came up to me and said, hey, Secret Service, you're going to have to get out of the intersection. So I had to get out. After this, I'm going to go look for my AirPod case.
14: So we still haven't found the AirPod case, Shams?
13: We're still on the hunt.
12: Oh, as somebody who is on a lot of flights throughout the year, dropping your AirPod case is the absolute worst. If you have time later on, I can tell a story about the most recent time where I lost my AirPods case. It was really a story that you have to hear to believe. But beyond that, the pregame buzz for this was just on another level. The Knicks have been at a different level in this series. After being just the third team in finals history to win the first two games on the road, desperation time for the Spurs to avoid that dreaded 0-3 hole. Pre-game on the Rich Eisen Show, analyst Monica McNutt set the expectations.
15: I'm less concerned about Victor Wembanyama and more concerned about a guard getting loose. Like the game that the Knicks lost to the Spurs during the regular season. And now, granted, both of these teams are different. New Year's Eve, Julian Champagne had 36 and hit 11 threes. That was a problem. So it's De'Aaron Fox suddenly getting hot and getting downhill, or Champagne going off again like that. That gives me more.

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10: Caitlin Clark hits a game winner for the Indiana Fever. Brandon Sorsby granted an injunction against the NCAA, eligible to play next season. Spurs silence the hottest ticket in New York City.
11: The road team rules in these NBA Finals. The San Antonio Spurs come to Madison Square Garden and knock off the Knicks 115-111.
12: We weathered the storm. I mean, we've been fighting adversity all year. I mean, we looked at this like nothing different. We just wanted to come here and get a win.
13: Halftime's a time to really catch your breath and discuss some things that you need to improve upon or what you're seeing out there that hopefully can help each other in the second half. And that's what we did. I thought we came out of the third quarter with the right approach and got some stops and had some good execution.
10: Road team rules indeed. Spurs 115, Knicks 111. Knicks still lead the series 2-1, but it's the second NBA Finals all time in which each of the first 3 games were won by the road team. You got to go back to 1993, that Bulls-Suns NBA Finals. 13-game playoff win streak for the Knicks is done, thanks in large part to the large man, Victor Wembanyama. 30 points, 5 boards, 5 assists. First career road finals game, and he does that with the Garden going absolutely nuts. And what a pleasure it must have been to call that one on ESPN Radio. Mark Kestisher, PJ Carlissimo, Doris Burke, they have postgame extra.
11: Chris, thank you very much. San Antonio very much in the NBA Finals.

0: have time to really catch your breath and discuss some things that you need to improve upon or what you're seeing out there that hopefully can help each other in the second half. And that's what we did. And I thought we came out of the third quarter with the right approach. We got some stops and had some good execution.
1: Mitch Johnson will hope to even up the series coming up on Wednesday. But that wraps up this edition of SportsCenter All Night. My name is Chris Lewis. Thanks so much to our entire crew. Unsportsmanlike is next.
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18: 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The San Antonio Spurs come to Madison Square Garden and knock off the Knicks 115-111.
19: We weathered the storm. I mean, we've been fighting adversity all year. I mean, we looked at this like nothing different. We just wanted to come here and get a win.
0: Have time to really catch your breath and discuss some things that you need to improve upon or what you're seeing out there that hopefully can help each other in the second half. And that's what we did. I thought we came out of the third quarter with the right approach. We got some stops and had some good execution.
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16: All right, these are the Power Rankings at 6:30 on a Tuesday morning. Y'all know we love to rank stuff around that time. But before we get into that, she is the lovely Michelle Smallman. Good morning.
17: Good morning.
16: He is the hoodie, the Ocho, Evan Cohen.
18: Hey now.
16: And I am the resident Super Bowl champion. These are my power rankings, and they are brought to you by SoFi Get Your Money Right. So my power rankings are inspired by what happened last night in Game 3, season on the line for the San Antonio Spurs. Dare I say, a season-saving win? Well, at least it extends the series and guaranteed to get them back to San Antonio. But it got the old wheels in my head turning a little bit. What were some of the most defining season-saving wins in sports history? So, we got a list. Pat Costello, if you will.
15: Number five.
16: 2018 college football playoff national championship game. Alabama Crimson Tide against the Georgia Bulldogs. And y'all know what time it was with Bama. Jalen Hurts struggled mightily in that first half. They had to bring in somebody that could actually throw the ball

0: David Freese. Game tying triple in the ninth inning, a walk-off homer to dead center in the grass in the 11th to defeat the Rangers, send it to game seven. They win the World Series.
1: Okay, so you're taking off which one?
0: The Heat.
1: The taking off the Heat? Okay.
2: Just make it more obvious. My God.
0: Down to their, CeCe, down to their final strike twice. Yeah. In game six of the World Series.
2: If I did a better job explaining it, you wouldn't take off the Heat. Every moment of that with the LeBron miss, the clank, the Bosch rebound, out to Ray Allen. Yeah, you don't need to take out the Heat, though. If I wasn't a Heat fan, you wouldn't take out the Heat. We're on Sportsmanlike, presented by Progressive Insurance.
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14: 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What a response from San Antonio. 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And they are right back in the series. The Knicks lead cut 2-1.
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17: 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You can get in touch with the show at 888-SAY-ESPN, 888-729-3776. After the San Antonio Spurs get a huge Game 3 victory at the Garden last night, 115-111. Knicks are still up 2-1 in the series. 13-game winning streak comes to an end. Game 4 on Wednesday here on ESPN Radio at the Garden, presented by Gusto. As San Antonio was up 33-22 after the first quarter, Knicks come running back in that second quarter, dominating 42-24, outscoring the Spurs by 18. But then San Antonio goes up 1 going into the fourth. And in that fourth fourth quarter. Victor Wembanyama plays the entire fourth quarter. The game started with him going inside out.

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11: Good morning. It's 7 a.m. here on Tuesday, June 9th. Today in Baton Rouge, you can expect sunny skies with a high of 91. On today's show, LSU football continued its recruiting hot streak. We'll break all that down. We'll talk NBA Finals Game 3. The latest in college football surrounding Texas Tech is that situation's only gotten crazier. And in our 9 o'clock hour, Nick Underhill of NewOrleans.football joins us to give us an update on the black and gold. 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
1: Hold up.
0: Tuesday morning. Tuesday.
2: Why else do you think there's so much energy when you walked in
0: That's
2: here?
0: That's true. That's fair. It's on me. Jake Flynn and Alondra Tate all here with you. How we doing? How we living?
2: Doing amazing. Doing incredible.
3: I could not be doing better.
2: It's Tuesday morning. A lot of smiles, a lot of laughs already this morning.

0: A lot of great music being played.
1: I just realized I walked out of the house with a mug that says Mama Bear.
0: Yeah, he did.
2: Katie's missing her coffee.
0: Come on, Mama Bear. Let me get these mitts around you.
1: My bad.
0: That ain't on
1: Second time I had a pep. Jess.
0: Mm-hmm. You got one that says Papa Bear?
1: I sure hope so.
0: I mean, you got it.
1: I don't know. I know I have one that says Jake. I know I have one that says Jake. I brought it in here before.
0: Is that coffee?
2: That's that Ray Dunn, huh?
1: Yeah.
2: That Marshall's Ray Dunn.
1: That feels like Nancy bought it for me. For sure. Katie wouldn't buy that.
2: I found a Papa Bear one.
0: It's a good size.
2: So if you don't have one.
1: There's a chance. That's why. Good size.
0: It's a good size.
1: Good size. Good pull.
0: I don't like a small coffee mug. And I don't drink hot coffee a lot. Usually it's iced because I like to get it down. Right. About the caffeine, the milligrams of caffeine getting down into my belly.
1: Look, you would know the science better than I.
0: But on the weekends.
1: You like to sit outside.
0: Well, you know,
1: Or maybe get in the window sill.
0: Uh-huh.
1: Put two hands on that cup of coffee.
0: Oh, yeah.
1: And you want it to be a little bit bigger.
0: I want it to be little. And I don't want the handle of the coffee mug to be where I can only get like one or two fingers around it.
1: Yeah. Because I can even get three in that one.
0: Yeah.
1: I mean.
0: You can get three.
1: Shout out Mama Bear.
0: My goodness.
1: Mm-hmm.
0: Yeah, you don't want to. You want to be able to grip that thing.
1: Like those wimpy Europeans that have like the. I mean, the one you could barely even get your finger in there.
2: The little espresso one?
1: Yeah.
0: The espresso
1: big wimp.
0: One. Now. Nobody ever grabs them by the handle. It's more of a shot, so I do respect that.
1: Yeah, but the Europeans actually do, though. Like they'll
2: cortaditos or
1: they'll
2: whatever.
1: Pinch it a little bit or pinch it.
0: Well, in fairness to most Europeans outside of Wimby, like their hand, they are dainty.
2: True.
0: They are a little smaller.
3: These
1: are just real.
2: They're like long, but I do still think they're kind of like dainty.
1: Yeah, I agree.
2: You know what I mean?
0: I don't know.
1: They're alien-like because they're long, but they're kind of...
2: But they're skinny.
1: Yeah.
0: I don't know. I've been to France and Italy, and I'm...
1: You got a passport. We get it.
0: I'm giant.
2: Yeah. Can you go over there?
0: I'm a large human.
1: Get out of the way, little fella.
0: Yeah. Out of the way, small boys.
1: Yeah. How's the air down there?
0: Yeah. Them Europeans.
2: They're so little.
0: They are very smart, obviously, okay?
1: I don't care.
2: They're just puny.
0: Yeah. They're just little.
1: You think I care about the Europeans right now with the World Cup coming up?
2: Mm-hmm. Yeah. Hell no.
3: Europeans suck.
0: Yeah, except for the ones that play for LSU.
1: We do love them.
0: We love them.
1: Shout out to them.
3: Hey, the good news is they'll all get to play now.
0: Yeah.
1: If they don't.
0: Yeah.
1: Good God.
0: Yep. You think a lot of those pro basketball players coming to play LSU, they're taking a pay raise or pay...
3: I don't think you make a lot in the G League.
1: Yeah,
3: so,
0: well, they got to sign.
2: Or the European
0: they
2: League.
0: They probably got to sign it by us.
1: Not that you get drafted.
0: Yeah.
1: I don't know. European League might make some. I don't know.
2: Have you seen the courts they play on? I don't think they make that much.
1: Probably not.
0: A player of the year guy didn't get drafted?
1: I don't think so.
2: RJ?
3: Yeah,
2: I think he was undrafted.
1: I thought he was undrafted.
2: And then he signed a two-way.
1: With the G
3: and
1: League.
3: Then went to the G League. Yeah.
0: All right.
2: I think.
0: Anyway.
2: Y'all can fact check
1: it. Doesn't really matter if he was drafted or not.
2: You can gamble.
1: You can bet on yourself.
2: And bet on your own team.
0: Yeah.
1: You're fine.
0: I mean, as long as you bet.
2: At Grok.
0: As long as you bet on yourself to win.
2: Yeah.
0: It's fine.
2: Was he doing that? Because I haven't like deep dived.
1: I think it was. I think he was betting
2: like on himself
1: on their
2: own team.
1: I believe so.
2: Like I know he was making bets involving Indiana, but was it like against or?
0: I think
1: they were all for.
2: Okay.
0: Against would certainly be problematic.
2: That'd be
1: if
2: crazy.
1: They were against, then that's even
3: where we
1: another
3: draw the
1: step
3: line.
0: That's where we draw the line.
3: Yeah. I mean, my God,
2: that's
0: do that.
2: Step too far.
0: Yep.
2: But if you were betting on yourself, it's all good.
0: If you like, bet on the over. You're fine.
1: Y'all have to understand, because I know y'all know the premise of what I'm about to say, but when Matt and I used to go to training camp, the first meeting that we had every single year was about two things. Don't talk to agents. Don't look in their direction. Don't accept a phone call.
2: Yeah.
1: And don't gamble.
2: Right.
1: Don't gamble on anything. Doesn't matter what it is. You can't do it or you'll be suspended forever.
2: Yeah.
0: Yep.
1: Every year we had that meeting. It was the first day of training camp, and we, So, like, for us to be in this position where we're like,
2: Breaking news.
1: This guy, yeah.
2: Yeah.
1: Actually, he bet on the same team that he played on, and he's eligible to play.
0: Even in the NFL, and there is grown 35-year-old men, like, don't do it. Like, you, when we were playing, it was like, you couldn't even have a organized event at a casino. Like, you couldn't organize an event if you were in a, like, if you were a player under contract that included your name at a casino.
2: Yeah.
1: Right. As a grown 35-year-old
2: man. And now Brandon Soresby was betting on his own team. Yeah. And he's...
0: I remember Romo trying to do something at a Vegas casino for like a Tony Romo like charity thing at a casino. And they're like, nope.
3: Remember we are not associated Calvin Ridley, with who got suspended for a whole season in Atlanta, which still that's what should happen to Soresby. They never even said he was betting on his own team. Ridley got in trouble for using his mobile betting app in the team facility when he was in Atlanta.
0: Right.
3: He was betting on basketball games.
0: I know.
3: And he got suspended for a year.
2: Yep. So there's a Big 12 coach that it was an anonymous comment that he made. He was like, well, if we're going to allow this, then I'm going to start getting gambling experts from Vegas to come in and talk to my guys on how to bet smart.
0: Right.
2: Like, okay, if we're going to be okaying this, I might as well go get like
1: make
2: some
1: sure
2: sharks.
1: Saving their money.
2: Mm-hmm.
0: And that's a wild thing, too, is like we were told you cannot sports bet on anything.
2: Yeah.
0: Football, basketball, baseball, Chinese tennis. It doesn't matter. You can't bet on it. Like when I got out of the NFL, I don't think I even knew what a betting line was until I started doing your show. And you were like, well, it's minus 130. And I'm like, what? So they're going to lose money? Like, what does that mean?
3: Dude, I promise you it's still that way that they're told that, especially now with betting more prevalent. Like, that's why I don't get the whole, like, let's defend poor, pitiful Brendan Soresby. You were told what the rule was. You blatantly broke the rule. Sports betting or not sports betting.
2: Multiple times.
3: You're not receiving any consequences from it. Who cares what the rule was? You broke a rule, black and white. Here it is. I don't really see how this is defensible.
2: Also, Hunter Deckers has no career.
1: Yeah.
3: Yep.
2: He did the same thing. Yep. Less money. Way less money.
1: And he had to go. I mean, he had to go down a division.
3: Yeah. He went
1: D2.
3: To
1: play.
3: He went D2 to practice squad. That was his only way in.
0: Here is the, if we want to have like a, try our best to have a two-way conversation about it.
2: Yeah.
0: What would you want your school to do if you were in this situation?
2: Like if Sam Levitt. Hypothetically.
0: 3 years ago got caught gambling. Got caught now for something he did 3 years ago at Arizona State.
2: Mm-hmm.
0: What would you want your university to do? Like I'm
2: That's
0: glad
2: a great
0: we,
2: question.
0: And we almost got put in this situation, right?
2: Yeah.
1: With Brendan
0: Soresby. Oh, Soresby. Yes.
2: Yeah, like,
0: with Soresby.
1: I thought you were just saying like we, you know, with.
0: No, we almost got put in position with him, right? So what would you want your school? Like, Texas Tech, I guess, if you want to look in the mirror, done anything wrong? Now he's done something wrong, clearly, and that judge has done something wrong, and I blame this all on college football in general, college athletics. I don't know if I blame Texas Tech necessarily.
3: Yes,
1: well, they've got
3: an
1: investment, and they're trying to protect their investment.
0: Well,
1: they
0: got a ton of money involved, and they probably don't have a backup quarterback.
2: Rumored to be $5 million.
1: They have a lot of money into him.
2: Yeah,
1: and they also have a lot of money into this season.
2: Program. Yeah,
1: and if they don't have a quarterback for this season, that's even more money.
0: Yeah, this is like the classic: don't hate the player, hate the game.
2: No, and so like we again hate the player. We can hate on Brendan Soresby and Texas Tech all we want, but I feel like you'd be kind of lying to yourself if you said that you wouldn't want LSU to also try to like fight for, hypothetically speaking, Sam Levitt. Like if Levitt was the one that did it, like
0: LSU wouldn't is not the fans of talking because like we would be like, well, yeah, we'll play the villain,
2: right?
0: Because we've already done that.
2: Yeah,
0: right? And
1: I don't know, but I do hear both of y'all, and you know, there's some of that absolutely would happen, but. When some of this basketball news was coming down the wire, we weren't big fans of it.
3: I mean, I'm still
0: not.
2: Yeah,
1: that's what I'm saying, though. But we talked about it on air.
2: Yeah
3: but that's not.
0: I would say that's not a popular. Is that a popular opinion?
1: I'm talking about us. I'm not talking about everybody.
2: No, you're right. And it was an unpopular opinion that we were like, man, why are we getting dudes from Europe to come over here?
1: Like, not even that, like, just, you know, the,
2: yeah,
1: the 26.
3: To your point, Matt, like, I get what you're saying about they got to protect their investment. What do you want them to do? Part of me is also like, too damn bad. You should have done your due diligence when you recruited this kid. because there was rumors out there that Cincinnati may or may not have known. He's two schools removed. He was Indiana before that. Like, you didn't know this? Like, remember game one? This is not nearly as big of a deal, but game one, LSU versus Clemson. People got pissed the week of the game. You found out A.J. Halsey was going to miss the first half. Everybody's like, this is ridiculous. Why does he have to miss the first half? I was mad at Brian Kelly because I'm like, how the hell do you not already know that? How are you blindsided by this? I don't see how Texas Tech didn't know any of this. And if they didn't, well, then they didn't do their due diligence enough, so too bad.
0: Yeah. I don't know. I'll sacrifice that first half for A.J. Halsey on your team.
3: Oh, yeah, absolutely. Yeah. But yeah. My everybody else was mad at, like, oh, this
0: He's
3: is a
0: really
3: stupid
0: good.
3: Ruling.
0: He's a good player.
3: Everybody's like, this is a stupid ruling. I'm like, no doubt, but the fact that LSU coaches are blindsided by this bothers me as well.
0: Shouldn't Cincinnati be punished?
2: I guess Cincinnati is kind of like...
3: I think, not sure on this, don't you, like, have to disclose, like, if you know about it? Like, don't you have to...
1: Like, I know Pete Rose is just sitting there. If he was still with us today, he'd be like, what in the hell?
0: Right.
1: I got banned for life.
0: Yeah, put that man in the hall.
1: I got banned for life, and this man ain't going to miss a practice.
3: I hate the Baseball Hall of Fame. God.
0: Get over yourself.
3: You could argue
1: the Black Sox scandal. I mean, think about how many betting scandals they've had.
3: You could look at the top 10 players,
0: Bush,
3: Matt, and like, there's probably five of the top 10 baseball players that just aren't in it.
0: Yeah.
3: Rose isn't in it. Bonds isn't in it.
0: Put Barry Bonds in the Hall of Fame.
3: It's so stupid.
2: Put Barry Bonds in there, bro.
0: Nah, what are we doing?
3: And then they have that. Well, remember, it's the same Hall of Fame that's like, we don't think anybody deserves to be unanimous. Like, come on, man. Yeah. Rivera's the only one still, I believe, right?
0: Well, football did that too.
2: Yeah, and then Ichiro, one person didn't vote for him.
3: Right. Like, who's not voting for Ichiro to be in the Hall of Fame?
2: One person did not vote for him.
0: Get out of here.
1: There's like so many players. Rivera's the only one, right, that is unanimous, right?
3: Yes.
1: Look, hell of a player. Best to ever do what he did. It's like a closer? Gets to be the only one? Not even an everyday player or a starting pitcher?
3: I guess.
2: That's how great he was.
1: He was very good. Incredible.
2: Anyway, like,
1: like if
2: King I don't...
1: Or Ichiro, all those guys aren't unanimous.
2: Yeah. I don't like the way things are going right now, but I would be lying if I said that if we were in the same position... I wouldn't want Lane to be like fighting for his guy.
1: Well, you'd have to just because of what we talked about, the investment in the player, the investment in the team, the investment in the program. You're just like, oh God.
2: It's the same thing with Mississippi State and Trinidad Shambliss, though, where you just get a judge that is
1: Ole Miss
2: or what did I say?
1: Mississippi State.
2: Yeah, Ole Miss and Trinidad Shambliss, where if you just get a judge.
1: If I was to ask you who you rooted for in the Egg Bowl, who would you say?
3: that's
2: the judge was crying when he was crying when he like said that Trinidad was good to go.
3: Oh my God, that's the thing that bothers me the most about all this. Like, you're a judge, like held to a high standard. You're supposed to be like fair and balanced. You're not doing any of this. I guarantee you that judge is like, well, I'm a Texas Tech fan. I'm going to let him play so people aren't mad at me. What grounds do you have to let him play? Like, this is so stupid. Warriors, guys, they run college football. Just remember that.
0: Just know, if you're mad and you think it's stupid, just know that we, OTB, said it here first, that college football is kind of stupid. Outside of the field. Off the field.
2: Yeah.
0: On the field, awesome. Off the field. Kind of dumb.
2: Yeah.
1: Minus the kind
0: of. Speaking of each room.
1: As one does.
0: In
2: what
0: high
2: other
0: school,
2: sports show
0: buddy,
2: is going to give you an Ichiro fact?
0: Yeah.
1: Right off
3: in the middle of a Brendan Sorsby segment.
0: Who knows if this is a fact or not?
3: we're going
0: to
3: go with
0: When in high school, I used to go hunting with one of my buddies. They had a little hunting ranch in West Texas. Like, middle of nowhere, West Texas. Like, it was.
1: Like, way past Lubbock. Because Lubbock's not really West Texas.
0: Yeah, it's like north. It's like Panhandle. But it's like getting close to probably, you know, a couple hours away from El Paso. So it's deep. And it's desert.
2: Yeah.
0: And it's not a lot happening. It's interstate where as far as you can see, I mean, you could put the speed limit at 90 if you wanted to. It'd be fine.
2: West Texas is barren,
0: And we would go hunting out there. It was good hunting. We'd, you know, shoot turkeys and deer and different things. But there was a little town. I don't even remember the name of it.
2: Okay.
0: It was called...
1: Odessa.
0: No, definitely not Odessa. It was like 30 minutes away. Closest thing from the little trailer that we would stay in out in the hunting ranch.
2: This is giving no country for old men.
0: And yeah, kind of like that. And so this little town, and they had this Mexican food restaurant called Pepe's.
2: Okay.
0: And little place, probably had 8 tables in it. It was my mouth waters thinking about this place. It was incredible.
1: Wow.
0: You go in there, Pepe's, and not much English was being spoken. Uh-huh. So that's fine. I knew how to count to 10.
2: Right.
0: I could point at the menu.
2: Give me those tacos, please.
0: I could point and shoot.
1: Two.
0: Well, let me tell you, in the corner, in the front room, because there was only one room, there was this huge shrine to Ichiro.
2: No way.
0: For whatever reason, Ichiro bobbleheads, pictures of him signing contracts, everything you can imagine in the middle of West Texas, Ichiro.
3: Ichiro huge in the Hispanic community is what you're telling us?
0: In that city it was. Trying to look at the Texas map to see which town it was, to see if any of these things on the map.
2: I don't know if this is a Hispanic thing. I mean, I love Ichiro as much as the next person, but I don't think it's specific to Hispanics.
0: Well, I just kind of...
2: It's not like a Manny Pacquiao situation.
0: I just
2: kind of
0: washed that over everybody.
2: Yeah.
0: Not a Manny Pacquiao.
2: Laundra. You into Ichiro?
1: You don't like Ichiro?
2: No, I love Ichiro.
1: You hate Ichiro. What's wrong with you?
2: I saw Andy Pettit at Matt's El Rancho one time.
1: Oh, shout out to Andy Pettit.
0: All right.
1: You're a Yankees fan too, right?
2: Mm-hmm. But he was like Astros and Yankees, so
1: double wham.
2: Yeah.
1: Uh-huh. Did he pitch at ULL?
2: That feels correct.
1: It feels something there?
2: Mm-hmm.
1: Oh. Anyways. As the chat's pointing out, it looked like Kane had a long night last night. The dog. Look at that over there in the chair.
0: Oh, Kane. Silly goose.
1: Oh, did not get very hydrated after that long night.
0: Got bags under her eyes.
1: Mm.
3: Andy Pettit.
2: San Jacinto.
3: Yeah, San Jacinto College in Houston, but born in Baton Rouge.
1: Okay, I knew there was a Louisiana something, and I knew it wasn't LSU. I just didn't know what it was. So sorry, ULL. I gave you a famous alumni.
3: That makes me happy.
1: That you didn't deserve.
3: Yeah.
0: I found Pepe's, everybody.
1: You found it?
2: Where is it?
0: Ozona, Texas.
1: Ozona.
3: You were close with Odessa.
1: how far west?
0: She deep. She out there. Let's see.
2: How did you find that?
0: I looked up Pepe's, and a lot of Pepe's popped up.
2: I know. I was about to say,
1: is a lot of stalker ex-girlfriend vibes.
2: That's something I would do.
1: Well done.
0: You're welcome.
2: That's when I found that guy's uncle's house.
3: I'm shocked to learn that this. I'm shocked to learn that Ozona is unincorporated, Matt.
0: You got to go through Sonora.
2: Mexico?
0: No, Texas.
2: Oh.
0: It's a big state.
2: It is.
0: Got a lot of cities.
1: What they say. Mm-hmm. All right, we'll take a break. More OTB when we come back here live from the Raising Cane's studio. And of course, our Tuesday shows are brought to you by Community Steel. 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
1: 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They look awesome. Community Steel is awesome. All right, NBA Finals last night. Spurs get their first win, 115-111 in New York. The road team has won. You didn't watch the dribble. You don't get to clap. Alondra, you can clap.
2: Awesome. Last 5 minutes. Spurs, go.
1: Alondra, you can clap. You can talk. You didn't watch the dribble. You shut up.
3: I did. No. I watched the last 5 minutes.
1: Yeah, that doesn't count.
0: Where we
1: 115-111 was the score. You like the Mavs. Sit this one out. 115-111. Oh, my God. Oh, yeah. I hate it so bad. The road teams won all three games, which, sure, that always happens. Another great game, though. Another great game. Brunson got in foul trouble, had to sit out for about the final 4.5 minutes of the third quarter. Really, the Spurs took big advantage of that. Wemby went off. He had 32 points. Dylan Harper, I think, was the reason they won the game. I thought he was as good as anybody on the court.
4: I think he was too, but Stephon Castle was like
1: when he needed
4: me,
1: to.
4: Yeah,
1: when he needed to, early and late.
4: Yeah,
1: early and late for him. Big shot. I mean, the one with the shot clock going down, he hadn't hit that all night long, mm-hmm. and that was, I mean, it didn't win the game.

0: game, but it felt like it did.
1: So yeah. I went and looked because I was saying, dang, it feels like there was his first three. He had two. And that was,
0: early.
1: One of them. Yeah. And then that one. He's not a great outside shooter. That's like probably
0: those
1: the weakest
0: free throws
1: of the game,
0: were
1: but
0: big you know what.
1: He hit it when he needed it.
0: He hit both of big them. One. You know what?
2: Everyone's mad at Trump for falling asleep during the game, but like I'm not gonna lie to y'all. I fell asleep. When I was responding to the group chat, I was half asleep. Like I woke up and the game was over and I was like, what happened?
1: I saw some misspellings in there. I wasn't gonna call you. No, I'm just kidding.
0: It was great. At the very end of my hold up, are the Knicks about to wait?
1: Yeah, so they're
0: what's
1: down.
0: Going on here?
2: When I fell asleep, it was like we were up by two, I think.
0: Yeah. If at the very end the Knicks had an and one opportunity, it rolls out, then he's shooting two free throws and then he misses one of the and like
1: They didn't deserve to win that game last night. There's nothing more that the New York Knicks loved last night more than just throwing the ball out of bounds randomly. Feel like they did that probably six times. It was in big moments, too. Like,
2: is that what you were talking about in the text? Because, again, I missed it.
1: Yeah, so okay. Brunson gets a steal. This is either late second quarter, early third. He gets a steal. It's a three-on-one fast break. He goes to pass it way behind the guy out of bounds, Spurs ball. I mean, it just feels like any time they
0: had
1: momentum.
0: 13 turnovers and 21 points got scored off those 13 turnovers.
1: Yeah, I mean, that's the difference in the game right there.
3: Brunson did out of bounds?
0: Dude, Brunson's so good.
1: I think, pathetic. I think he's everybody so in the starting lineup threw it out of bounds. It was incredible.
0: You know what? It really is dumb, though. And again, only chime in if you have a real point here. The fact, like, for the Knicks, they challenged twice and they won both challenges, but then you don't get them back.
2: Yeah, I don't
0: and
2: get
0: you have
2: that
0: to use
2: either.
0: Timeout. That's,
1: yeah, I
0: that's
1: didn't
0: a
1: get
0: dumb
1: that
0: NBA
1: rule,
0: rule.
1: Because it was like
0: the Spurs
1: the refs
0: got
1: are
0: one,
1: like,
0: too, where they got it. They mm-hmm. successful challenge. It's like, okay, well, we're taking that away. Like,
2: yeah, I don't get that
0: give
2: either.
0: Give me that back.
1: Because it was the Knicks
0: you screwed
1: second,
0: up the
1: right?
0: call.
2: Yeah.
1: It was
2: the
1: Knicks second.
0: So they,
1: yeah.
0: they had to use both of them.
1: They won and it. They won and them. It was like, we screwed up the call on the floor. You got it right, so you don't get your challenge, right. and you get charged a timeout.
0: I think the Spurs might have gotten two that they got right. It's like, you don't get those back?
2: Yeah. Mm-mm.
0: How does the team not get those back?
1: Well, and the Knicks
0: that
1: got charged.
0: Zero sense to me. Because what if you screwed up four times, twice for each team, and we've told you screwed up, and we were right. Like, I'm going to need at least one of those back.
1: And didn't the Knicks get charged a timeout
0: yes,
1: for their last one? Like, even if they got it right? I thought that was only if you got it wrong.
0: I thought it was about to be full chaos. Alondra, you might have been asleep at this point.
2: It was like the last 5 minutes.
0: That's what I'm saying. It happened in the last 5 minutes. So when they wanted to challenge it, but the Knicks were going fast, and they whistled the ball in, and the Knicks were and then Dylan Harper is subbing himself in because he wants to give more time for the Spurs to look at it to challenge. He just kind of walks on the court. And the Knicks have inbounded the ball, and they're, like, going through a play, and then, like, 3 seconds into it, they blow the whistle.
1: Which I'm like,
0: and like, hold up, let's look at this. Like, that's not.
1: You can't just do that in the middle of the play.
0: It's just like in football. Once the ball snapped, the play before can't be reviewed.
1: Right. Like, Brunson
0: I thought that
1: was at the
0: was
1: top
0: about
1: of the
0: to be
1: key.
0: Chaotic. I was like, oh, guys, it's about to get ugly. But luckily, they kind of calmed everybody down and kind of reassessed the situation. But I was like, if they give the Spurs the ball back here.
1: I know, luckily.
2: I do agree with both of you that it was called a little more, like, unevenly. But I also think that the refs let them play very physically, like, throughout the entire game.
0: They had the whole series, which I love.
2: Yeah.
0: But then they kind of. And
2: toward, like, the second half, I think, was when they started being more.
0: More free. I think the Spurs have 30 more free throws in the series. I think something like that.
1: I was
0: Big Cat on Twitter, and he's right. He goes, look, both fan bases are complaining about the refs. He goes, why? They're letting them play physical. This is awesome, blah, blah, blah. And then after the game, he goes, okay, Knicks fans, you might have an grievance here in the second half.
1: I didn't see the final disparity. I can look it up here in a second.
0: I think it was 32 to 22
1: well,
0: free throws.
1: With this is in the fourth quarter. It said second half free throw attempts, Knicks 20, or Spurs 20, Knicks 4. And I do know in game two on Friday night, the Knicks shot their first free throws in the second half with 2.5 minutes to go.
0: Yeah.
1: It just is what it is.
0: And I'm a Knicks fan. Obviously, I got orange and blue goggles on here. Mm-hmm. It's frustrating. But I also think that officiating Wimby's probably pretty difficult.
1: Right. And he's the one that's like the – because he's so big and powerful, you're like, oh, they're going to be extra aggressive with him. But at the same time, it's like, what are we supposed to do? He's big. We got to be physical. Then you're going to call the foul. It's like it's a little bit of a give and take right there.
2: I do agree.
0: He's
2: the
0: waiting
2: one,
0: to be a troll over here. I don't know what he's cooking up over here.
1: He is.
0: He's just waiting.
2: I told y'all last night in the group chat that I agree that the missed call on Wimby when he like elbowed Jalen Brunson.
0: He shoved him down.
2: Yes. Bro. I was like, it was kind of funny when I watched the after.
0: I was driving back from picking up Hudson from baseball practice. Yeah. And we stopped to get food and we were waiting on it at Whataburger. Shout out to Whataburger.
2: Hell yeah.
0: And I was looking and the internet was real mad that they didn't. I was like, oh no, what was it? And then I saw it and I was like, ooh.
2: Mm-hmm. Well, because I'll admit, like, it was egregious, but I'll also admit that I'm glad they missed it.
0: Did you see Jack and, did you see Jack and Charles Barkley arguing about it at halftime?
2: No, I saw.
0: Yeah. Shaq goes, well, tell him to get his little ass out the way.
1: Shaq's so funny.
3: I agree with that.
1: So here it is.
2: Oof, that was aggressive.
3: Oh, come on, Brunson.
2: No, and then they called the flagrant on Josh Hart. Was it on Josh Hart?
1: No, it was on Brunson.
2: Oh, Brunson.
1: Not only was it not a flagrant.
2: It wasn't.
1: I didn't think it was a common foul.
2: I didn't think it was a foul. Who was on Champagne?
1: He turned his back to avoid running into Champagne. Champagne's leg goes out a little far and steps on Brunson. That's not Brunson's fault.
0: Right, I'm okay if you give it a common foul.
2: A common foul's fine, but a flagrant was crazy.
0: He said reckless closeout.
2: Like,
0: I was
2: no.
0: like, wait a minute.
1: He turned his back
0: Castle
1: to a void.
0: Was just fullbacked him about 4 minutes ago?
1: That should have been a flagrant. Okay. They said it wasn't because they said Castle did not fully extend his arm.
2: Yeah.
1: My guy, use a little bit of common sense. You're running into the lane. You put your forearm up like this. Like,
0: There's points in this series where they're letting them play like rugby out there.
1: Which is great.
2: They kind of did it versus OKC a little bit, too.
1: But then in the fourth quarter, anytime there was a jersey tug, they're blowing the whistle. I'm like, if you're going to let them play, let them play throughout.
0: That's what Keldon Johnson was saying because he pulled somebody's jersey.
2: He's like, I've been doing that all game.
1: Right. Yeah. And I think they mentioned it on the broadcast. They're like, well, there's been way worse than that not called. So don't switch it up.
0: Awful. Richard Jefferson, awesome. Richard Jefferson's been really good.
1: Oh, he's great.
0: He's in a tough spot because he played for the Spurs and had success with, like, you know, that's tough for him. At least it would be for me. But I thought he's been really objective and really good. Tim Legler.
2: I have the script. So I think that the Spurs are down 2-1 right now. I think that the Knicks get game 4.
0: I don't like this.
2: And then I think the Spurs win out the rest of the way.
1: So you think it's
2: the script.
0: Oh, you think 3-1 situation again.
2: Yes.
0: That wouldn't break my heart.
2: They gave me the script.
0: That's a flagrant foul right here, man.
1: I don't see how that's a foul at all on Brunson. He doesn't touch him. Champagne lands on his foot. That's not Brunson's fault.
3: I think Knicks fans are insufferable.
2: Like, I will admit that those are some bad calls.
0: What do you think about that being a flagrant, though?
1: And they even reviewed it and upheld it.
3: They nearly hurt the guy.
2: I mean, Champagne almost broke his ankle.
0: I bet he loved last night being
3: I think
0: from
3: that, you know, there's bad calls everywhere. I think Knicks fans are a little bit whiny right now. They're a little bit spoiled. They hadn't lost a game since April 23rd.
2: Yeah.
3: So, like,
2: are you saying
3: that the refs have been against you? You hadn't lost since April 23rd, and you're going to complain to the world about everybody's against us? Give me a break.
2: I agree.
3: You're
2: 1,000%.
3: Up 2-1. Take it. The whole, like, scene yesterday, you did all the pomp and circumstance. You brought this on yourself.
1: Right? What lost the game for the Knicks last night is they were like, we're just going to let anybody they want drive right to the basket for a layup. My God, how many times did they do that last night?
3: Yeah, they won the game.
0: 17.
3: Okay, they made a bad call. All right. So what?
2: Hell yeah.
0: They got a zzz to that.
3: Okay, and then made a couple bad calls. Who hadn't?
2: I agree.
3: The refs are human. You think they're actually getting paid to let the Spurs
2: make calls?
3: Win? No. They're not getting paid for the
0: 24
3: Spurs
0: more win. Free throws. I said 30. I'm sorry.
3: They're not getting paid under the table. Relax. This isn't a Brendan Sorensby situation.
0: Well, anything's possible now, though.
1: Ooh, I wonder who Sorensby bet on.
3: I'll tell you what's
0: probably
3: possible
0: Spurs.
3: As well. I'd bet on the Knicks fans complaining about something.
0: Oh, that was a good one. You waited 7 minutes, and that's your zinger.
2: Go,
0: we'll take a break.
2: Spurs,
0: more
2: go.
0: OTB. We'll continue talking finals when we come back
3: up.
0: Here on OTB.
4: Off the bench.
0: But Tottenham, I think, says spur up. I don't know, maybe.
3: I said it was a joke, so that would make sense.
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0: All right, welcome back in, OTB. Here live from the Razor Cane Studio. So when's the next game of the finals? Wednesday?
1: Yeah.
2: Wednesday.
1: It's everyone doing Wednesday.
0: It feels so weird to be like for the Knicks, even though they're up 2-1, it does feel like it is a very must-win situation. Just because, like, going back to San Antonio and with the momentum that they would have, that crowd's been electric all playoffs long. And

0: kind of, but they already beat us twice in San Antonio.
1: I know. So it's like a double-edged sword. It's like you, like on one side, you're like, yo, they've won twice there. And then they were like, yeah, but how many times can you keep doing that too?
2: Can you keep doing that?
3: Ain't going to get us three times.
2: No, that's the biggest game.
0: You can get us twice. You can get us three times.
2: That's the most important game of the series. Because if the Knicks win it, they're up 3-1. Spurs have to win out. If not, if San Antonio wins that game, they're up 2-2. They now have home court because two of the next three are in San Antonio.
1: Yeah.
2: Like, Wednesday's huge.
0: If it goes to seven, I think game six and seven are in San Antonio, too.
2: No, it's 1-1-1.
0: Oh, 1-1-1.
2: So it'll be 2-2 and then San Antonio, New York, San Antonio.
0: Oh, that's right. Yeah.
2: Finals is a little weird like that.
0: Mm-hmm.
1: Oh, travel.
0: Yeah. San Antonio is a long ways from New York.
1: Let's see.
0: Either way, I think it's been a great series.
3: It is funny, what I feel is happening, again, the Knicks haven't lost a basketball game since April 23rd.
0: Yeah. They won 13 straight.
3: It's June 9th right now. So on June 8th, from April 23rd to June 8th, they didn't lose a basketball game in the playoffs.
0: Right.
3: They lose one time, and oh my God, like the ghost of Christmas past has come back and haunting them. The last 30 years is absolutely haunted. Like everything is awful right now. I think it's pretty funny. That is just like telling and so telling of that. What the fan base has probably had to go through for so long.
1: They hadn't won a championship since the 70s.
3: Yeah, I mean, it's just that. It is funny how, you know, recency, like, not even recency, like history of a team and an organization, you think you saw it with the Cubs forever. Like, you just haven't done something in so long. You always feel like, okay, these players probably did not grow up Knicks fans. They have no idea. Yeah. It's a new group of young men all coming together and playing basketball and playing it really well. They haven't lost a game since April 23rd. They should probably, and they're up 2-1. They should still be the favorite to win this thing. But morning after, man, it's like the world's coming to an end.
1: Well, it's not even.
3: Who can we blame?
1: It's, well, I mean, I complained during the first two games when they won the game. It's not even that. Like, y'all, before the series, I'm like, oh, boy.
0: Yeah.
1: I don't know about this matchup. I was thinking OKC. But to your point, you've been through it so many times, you're like, Knicks are going to nick.
3: Right.
1: It's going to happen. Like, 94 and 99, same thing's going to happen. And then you get a little hope. You're like, oh, Wimby missed that last shot in game two? Like, that typically goes in.
3: Mm-hmm.
1: So, look, regardless, like Alondra said, it's been a fantastic basketball series. I would watch this even if I wasn't a Knicks fan, and I haven't watched NBA like this in a very long
0: time.
1: Same. Yeah, like, I'm watching every dribble. It's been incredible.
0: It's been awesome.
3: Samesies.
2: It's one of those where it's like,
1: you watch the final 5 minutes of dribbling.
3: Dang right I did.
2: It's one of those where it's like, man, I want this to go
0: you
2: 7 games.
0: You watched the 5, I didn't.
2: But then you sit there and you're like, can I take this for 7 games?
3: Uh-huh.
2: It's like, because I love it, but also, like,
0: my heartbeat.
2: That's a tight game.
1: Well, yeah,
0: my like, heartbeat.
2: Especially for you two, you have a rooting interest. It's like,
0: well, this game and the, like, Monday was, or the first game, when was it?
1: Last Wednesday.
0: Right? Like, okay, we were in the lead, whatever. And then Friday, I was like, oh, that one was brutal.
1: Yeah.
0: And then last night, it was just also brutal.
1: For me.
0: It was a little brutal for me, too, though, because they gave up the 12-0 lead. Yeah.
1: The second quarter, Knicks.
0: Yeah.
1: That was.
0: And then,
3: there's not going to be a blowout. They're all going to be.
1: Which I don't want. I mean, it'd been great. Again.
0: I don't want either, but, like, it still is not good for my heart.
1: That's very true. That's very true. Right now, ticket prices for Wednesday's game, the lowest ticket to get into the Garden is $5,339.
3: All right.
1: Going back to San Antonio on Saturday, the lowest ticket is $1,945.
3: Okay.
1: Game six in New York, which would be Tuesday, the lowest ticket to get 2 feet into the Garden, $11,768.
3: No refunds.
2: I'm putting in my time off request now. I'm going to go to that one.
0: Guys, if all four of us put in, I can go to a game in San Antonio.
1: San Antonio game seven.
3: Sorry, GoFundMe.
0: If y'all all put in
1: about almost $5,000 for game seven.
0: Oof.
1: $1,945 if you're trying to go to game five.
0: Yeah, okay, we can do that.
1: Yeah, float on float you.
0: Wait, okay, let's see.
1: if y'all go buy some Mihai.
0: Okay, so
3: if y'all buy a lot of Mihai.
0: If y'all each put in $486. So Jake, Matt, Taylor, y'all all give me $486. I put in $486. I can go to game five.
3: Okay.
2: What is it?
1: Where's that leave me?
2: What are the three of y'all?
0: I mean, I'm just trying to figure myself out.
2: What are the three of y'all have to put together if I sit it out?
0: Oh, true.
2: Like, what are y'all?
1: Yeah, because you got to buy diapers and formula.
3: That's true. You're on Razor Watch.
1: Razor.
0: Can Mihai sponsor it and, like, you write it off?
1: As, like, a social media post?
0: If I take Mihai to San Antonio with
3: me?
0: Sure,
3: yeah. I think there's a play there. But not at those prices. Can we try a regular season?
1: That doesn't hit as much. No. We're trying to get you views.
0: Like, I'm trying to get you numbers.
2: Matt's like, Alondra, next year preseason, gotcha.
3: Gotcha.
1: When they go play G-League. The Pelicans in Birmingham for some random exhibition game. Although the G-League team's moving back to Louisiana.
2: So. You want to go to G-League, watch some of LSU's former future
3: That's
2: players?
3: That'd be a write-off. We're covering LSU.
1: There you go. All right, we'll take a break. We do have LSU football news to get to, but obviously the finals has been incredible, so definitely wanted to talk about that. We'll get to LSU football when we come back here on OTB.
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1: Great song. If you need a friend. All right, welcome back in. OTB. At the top of the next hour, we'll talk about the big recruiting news for LSU. They just keep on recruiting. Keep on getting guys to commit to them, which feels really important for Lane Kiffin and this staff because, again, we talked about it yesterday. We talk about it a lot here. You know, this staff knows how to recruit out of the transfer portal. Not that they can't recruit out of high school, but they haven't really done it that way. They haven't really been at a place that you can recruit to. You're caught up there, sir. Like LSU. And so I was intrigued. I think all of us were intrigued with how it was going to go, how the high school recruiting was going to be. And so far, so good. Like Tay-Tay said, it's been quality over quantity so far in this class. And so at the top of the next hour, we're going to break down who they got, what's the latest there. And then as Matt said yesterday, Coach O paying off really early in his new tenure here with LSU.
2: Okay, already got our money's worth.
1: It's true. It's only $100,000.
3: Yeah. So.
2: Has he been here a week?
1: Yeah, maybe like 10 days.
3: Feels that way.
2: Honestly, he's been here.
3: Feels like he never
2: forever.
3: Left.
1: I was about to say, honestly, if you're an LSU fan, he never left. He beat me to it.
2: When they hired him back.
3: He'd be around.
2: All your information the same?
3: Same address?
2: Same withdrawal?
3: Same direct deposit?
2: Same direct deposit.
4: You're still in the W-2?
2: Yeah.
4: Good to go?
2: We just kept it on file. Let's turn it back on. So what do you go, 5 months without a paycheck from LSU?
4: No, it ended in December. Well, yeah, okay. Yep, March, I'm thinking it's April. Way earlier than
1: see,
4: it is.
1: That's how numbers work there, Bob.
4: You actually nailed it. I'm an idiot.
1: You said it, man.
2: You said it, brother.
1: Hell yeah, brother.
2: Hell yeah, brother.
1: All right, so we'll do that at the,
2: $1 million.
1: At the top of the next hour when we come back. A little LSU recruiting. We do have Nick Underhill, New Orleans Football, joining us at 9 o'clock as well. See what's going on there for the New Orleans Saints after OTAs and minicamp. And we'll have all of it for you when we jump back here. OTB brought to you by Community Steel, CommunitySteelCo.com.
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0: All right, welcome back in. Hour number two, OTB. Our Tuesday show is brought to you by Community Steel. Shout out to Community Steel right there in Gonzales, Louisiana. CommunitySteelCo.com. That's Louisiana steel, Bo.
1: Yeah, it is.
0: That's different than others.
1: Ain't that Chinese steel.
0: No, Bo, it's Louisiana.
1: You laughing at over there? It's Chinese steel.
0: There, buddy.
1: Infiltrating
0: Sorry
1: our country.
0: That we love our country, bud.
1: Jeez. Wow.
0: Pete's this guy. It's his deal.
1: Oh, no. Just a citizen of the world.
0: Hey, it's Flag Day in 5 days. Wonder what flag this guy's going to bring in here. Not American.
1: Yeah, just an Earth flag.
2: Is that
3: no
2: a thing?
3: Borders.
1: His favorite day of the year is Earth Day.
2: Ugh.
1: Just a citizen of the world, pal.
0: It's not 4th of July.
2: What they call them, what they call sovereign citizens?
0: You ever see bud.
2: You ever see the video of the sovereign citizens getting pulled over? Always makes me laugh.
1: No.
2: They're like, I'm not driving, I'm traveling.
0: Hate that.
2: It's like, great, well, you're getting a traveling citation.
0: Don't love that. But I do love LSU football getting another commitment from a high school player. Tay-Tay, our recruiting expert here on Off the Bench. Lane Kiffin and the coaching staff get a couple of commitments from...
2: Yeah, Marquez Davis, Louisiana corner. He's actually listed as a athlete on most recruiting sites, but
0: they never
2: bringing him in as a corner.
0: I never got that listing.
1: Yeah, I did.
0: Yeah. Oh, that's true. You did. Dual threat.
1: Mm-hmm.
2: 6'3" out of Opelousas. Great size for a corner. This is a guy that Corey Raymond has been targeting for quite some time. Marquez committed about 10:30 yesterday, just after OTB. So we appreciate you for that one there, Marquez.
1: But, how many stars?
2: I don't know.
1: We better have some stars.
2: He is.
0: I don't care if Corey Raymond said yes, I say yes.
1: Just kidding, guys. Relax.
0: I know. I'm just saying.
2: I believe he's a 3-star corner.
3: No.
2: But, I mean, I

0: I couldn't care less. He's a rangy, lengthy, 6 foot three corner, 180 pounds. Plus? Mm-hmm. 180 pounds already going into his senior year. So yeah,
1: I'm sure Corey Raymond loved the 6'3", loved the length, obviously. And again, like, we don't care about stars. Like, all jokes aside, like, we just don't. Not really us. I care more about Corey Raymond saying, hey, we need that guy. That's the guy that we got to get.
0: Yeah, 247 has him as a three.
1: Yeah, sure, he could be a two-star if they still do that. They probably don't. He could be a two-star, and that'd be fine. Because if a coach seeks out a player like that in high school recruiting, he's watched the tape. He might not have even been watching him initially and then found his way to him watching someone else. Mm-hmm. And we've seen this happen before, and a coach is like, yeah, but like, how do I get that guy on campus?
0: He's also a standout basketball player in Northeast, so the athleticism's there. Houston, Texas Tech, so he didn't bet on himself. And West Virginia were also after him, but chose the home state school, obviously. Corey Raymond here, so that was big. And then news only got bigger. Four-star wide receiver Cade Cooper committed, honestly, about noon yesterday, so really close. That gives you four commitments in a 24-hour period. Big-time player, 6'3", 195, had offers from Ole Miss, Ohio State, Auburn, wound up staying here. Picking LSU. He's from Pennsylvania, so not an in-state kid, but he's listed as a top 50 receiver in the country, a four-star. I mean, big-time player there. Again, offers from Ole Miss, Ohio State, Auburn, Notre Dame. So all the heavy hitters wanted this guy, and Lane Kiffin landed his commitment.
1: And LSU's had camps over the last couple of days. If you're wondering, like, what's kind of changing in recruiting, why all the news, all of a sudden they have had camps over the last couple of days. I believe they started like on the June 3rd or June 4th. And so you've had a chance to see some of those prospects, some of those guys that you've maybe had questions or maybe you were like one way or the other and you're like, hey, I need to see the guy in camp. I need to see him for myself. And then you see him and you're like, okay, well, let's go ahead. Let's get this done.
2: Mm-hmm.
1: I mean, I think you were a process.
2: Yeah, I was in camp, right? Yeah, I'd been offered a scholarship in the spring. And then I came to the summer camp and yeah, right around this time, probably in the mid-June, went to the camp, and I've told the story here. I almost left it the first day and because I hated it and never wanted to return again. My dad was like, hey, pump the brakes now.
1: Yeah,
2: we decided to come here. You're going to stay for the whole camp.
1: Right.
2: Thank God I did, because after the second day, I was like, all right,
1: this is
2: much better. First day was, like, hot. It was the first camp I'd been to because I did all like the Texas camps. I did Baylor, the Longhorn, the Aggie camp. I did all those camps because that's the only place you could ever go,
1: right,
2: to do anything like that. And it's the first one I went to that was you had to wear your helmet to it. So your high school helmet you brought down there and wore that.
1: Hell yeah.
2: Hell yeah, brother. So I got there and I was like, man, this is. Like, we paid for this. We traveled down here, got a hotel and everything. And this little, it's like, who's his head coach with this little man syndrome yelling at everybody right now? My God, he was aggressive. And it was like one of the hardest workouts I'd ever done that first day. And I was like, and it was hot. And I was like, man, I got a case of the poor me's right now. Like, yeah. I don't think I was like, I'm coming from a high school with a head coach that like yells and screams and it's really intense. Like, I'm not going to come to college with somebody like, maybe I can find that out on the back end, but I know this right now.
1: Right.
2: I know what I see and don't want to do that. But so I was like, yeah, Dad, I'm not coming here. There's no way. We're wasting our time. Let's get home. But we stayed it out. We had an awesome time. And then I think I committed like 3 or 4 days or something after that camp was over. Went back home.
1: That's a pretty big change from where you were to where you ended up in that camp.
2: Yeah.
1: From much, Dad, I want to go home to committing to play for the next 5 years.
2: Like, okay, yeah. Mm-hmm. And it really is, pretty much because I knew I liked LSU a lot. I liked the campus. I liked
1: and
2: all that stuff. I committed because of how I felt about LSU, and honestly, I committed because of Jimbo. That was pretty much the driving reasons.
1: Because he believed in
2: at the time, it wasn't when because Gary Fuley did. It was not because of Saban. At the time, like when I was getting recruited,
1: right?
2: It was almost
1: because you hadn't won the championship.
2: It was almost like opposite of that because of the camp experience. I was like, oh my God, no.
1: Yeah,
2: I don't think so.
1: Yeah, it's funny because Saban was the reason I did commit and sign. I don't know that I really talked to Jimbo

0: Derek Dooley, like, in the entire process.
1: Right. Well, at the time, it wasn't like you, like, Saban wasn't this revered coach. He had won a Sugar Bowl, I think, at the time.
0: Beat Illinois in Sugar Bowl, yep.
1: Beat Illinois. That was all, at that point, he had done. Like, and I knew he was a really good coach, but, like, I committed at the time pretty much to LSU and Jimbo.
0: Yep.
1: I tell my wife all the time. I was like, and a part of the reason was because the Golden Girls, too.
0: It was really you,
1: Lacey. They were real pretty.
0: It was you, Lacey.
1: Well, yeah.
0: You're the reason I committed. Did we know each other? No. But that was just a matter of time.
1: I can feel it. Tractor beam. What?
0: If LSU, like, the standard used to be a top five class, but now, and if y'all have a different feeling, please step in here. But now with what you have with the coaches that have just lived in the portal, excelled in the portal, done really well there, does it change it to every year have a top 10 high school recruiting class and maybe not a top five and pair a top 10 high school class with a top portal class?
2: Yeah.
0: Like, does the expectation change a little bit?
2: As long as you're top 10 in both, top 10 portal class paired with a top 10 high school class, I think it'll even out.
0: Because it can't be top 25 high school class. That's just that's what was happening at Ole Miss, and that's fine. That's great. That worked for them there. That does not work here. You can't, like, there's too much talent in this state not to have a top 10 class every year. And I think you go make moves like hiring back Coach O to make sure that that gets done. So I can appreciate this staff making it a point of emphasis to say, hey, we can't do what we did there. Because Ole Miss would have like 25 to 35.
1: Yeah.
0: Dude, you have a 25 to 35 here. It's going to be real loud.
1: Isn't it wild that in the state of Louisiana, within the state border, that if you just sign the state players, you at least have a top 10 class.
0: Yeah.
1: Some years a top five, some years the top class.
0: Right.
1: Just like taking the Louisiana guys and then like kind of cherry picking outside of that. That's right. How it's been done successfully for, you know, the last two decades. But it's pretty wild to think that. And then you bring Coach O on top of that and puts an even higher, thicker, tougher fence around the state of Louisiana with him being here. So it's just incredible. I mean, we live in a very talent-rich state. And yes. The I-10 corridor, the I-20 corridor. It's just like there's so many different levels and so many different types of athletes from different parts of the state. And it's and we do have a luxury. And you have to fight people off. I mean, you got to fight the wolves come in from all over the country trying
0: not
1: to
0: Urban
1: do
0: Meyer.
1: It. Not Urban Meyer. He stopped doing it.
0: He didn't have
1: God,
0: the
1: that's
0: chin.
1: One of the coolest clips
0: he
1: that
0: didn't
1: I've
0: have the
1: seen.
0: Chin to do it.
1: It's one of the few things Urban said that I kind of liked. But that was a cool clip from him. It was just a Hall of Fame coach, national champion coach, coached for a long time, did it with multiple teams, multiple times, saying at like one of the peaks of his career, he's got Heisman winner, he's got national champions at the University of Florida saying, nah, we just stopped even trying to go into Louisiana. Because we would put all this time and effort and we think we're going to get him. Then at the signing day, they just ended up signing with LSU.
0: Yeah.
1: Sorry,
0: Herbs.
1: That's why Jay Eugene messed your hair up.
0: He did. There's probably a video of that somewhere. Pretty easy to find.
1: Probably pretty easy to find, too. You know, if you don't know what we're talking about, this was after we beat Florida.
0: In 07.
1: In 07.
0: On our championship.
1: So he was like the guest. Urban was the guest announcer.
0: Analyst,
1: commentator, whatever. Analyst, whatever it is, before and after the game at the desk. You mean we've seen Saban do it. We've seen Kirby Smart. We've seen all these different coaches that have won do it. If they're not in the game, they go and they're an analyst. And so he's talking after the game, right after the game. So the whole team's around the desk, like celebrating, got the sign up and everything. And our guy, Jay Eugene, is right behind Urban Meyer, just doing this to his hair, just mushying his hair, like messing it all up. And you could see it. Urban's like this, got this alpha mindset, like I'm too good for everybody. You could see him fuming.
0: Yeah.
1: But knowing also he was on live television and he wasn't about to turn around and punch a college kid. But
0: he thought about it.
1: And Jai knew that too. Yeah. He just kept it there messing with his
2: hair. How funny would that have been if Urban would have just lost it?
1: Oh, God, it would have been great.
0: And Jai had a glove on, so that didn't feel great. Didn't feel great.
1: So good. Oh, Jai, you're a legend for that.
0: Oof. We'll find video of it. We'll have that for you. But to wrap this up, LSU recruiting going up, continuing to go up, continuing to have a lot of success. And again, obviously a point of emphasis. You bring Coach O back into the fold. And I love how this coaching staff did it in the portal. They're now doing it in high school recruiting. And if you pair top 10 classes together every single year in both, that is going to be something that is going to win you a lot of football games. Remember, at Ole Miss, they were in the 25 to 35 range. Here at LSU, be in the 5 to 10 range, and you are going to get the formula that you need to go out there and be successful. So looking forward to seeing how it all plays out. All right, we will step away. We'll have OTB mailbag when we come back. So go ahead and get those questions inside the chat. Remember, you can text them as well. 225-499-1045 is the number. 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

0: still one of the most electric music videos. Shout out to Tears for Fears. By the way, before we get to OTV Mailbag, the burnt CD graphic tour that you put out, a lot of people mad that that's not real.
1: It looks pretty
0: a
1: real.
0: A lot of people mad that that festival is not
2: that's real. Why I put hypothetical in caption. No.
0: Yeah, I think they got it, that part of it. I think they're just really mad that that's not real, but it could be.
1: I think they looked at the caption second.
2: Yeah, probably.
1: And they probably spent a couple minutes reading through every name and also reminiscing on 2 to 3 songs of each one of those people. Before they got to the caption that said hypothetical.
2: I mean, I feel like we could be promoters. So if somebody wants to make this show happen, hit us up.
1: And by promoters, you mean influencers?
2: Yeah. I mean, like, actual, like, concert promoters. But, yeah, influencers works, too.
0: Sure.
1: Influencers probably make more.
2: Probably.
3: Definitely.
1: Definitely.
3: Right?
1: Probably definitely.
0: I like probably definitely.
1: Mm-hmm.
2: I'm trying to be in my influencer era. It's very cringe.
1: There's a lot of people out there that do it very cringy.
0: And I know that we have to do it as, like, you know, media personalities. God, I struggle to do it. It
2: makes me cringe.
0: I know.
2: So if y'all see me being...
0: I get told all the time I need to do more of it. I'm like...
2: If y'all see me being weird on the internet...
0: Nah, it's good. We all know. It's for work.
2: Yeah.
0: We're all good.
2: If y'all are like, hey, nobody cares what you're posting about, I know. I'm just trying my best.
0: We're getting told to post, okay, from a lot of different people.
1: My son wants to be an influencer.
0: What?
2: Yeah, Huck is like...
1: What is that? I'm like, nope, that's not a thing. Can't do that.
3: Who are Huck, you influencing?
1: You can dream big, but you can't dream there.
0: Oh, wow. That seems problematic. All right, let's get to a little OTV mailbag.
4: Special delivery! I have this special delivery for
5: off the bench.
4: And look, it is marked most urgent.
6: I'll be writing to you.
7: The internet. What the f*** is the internet?

0: Hashtag OTB mailbag. Flynn, who was the best player at LSU camp the year you went? I don't think I remember. Do you remember?
1: Let's see. I remember throwing by the end of camp. Every time I was going in like 7-on-7, I was throwing to early Doucette was my receiver.
0: He's pretty good.
1: And Big Baby was my tight end.
0: No.
1: Yeah.
0: Was he?
1: Yeah.
0: But there I guess was he did play you high, yeah.
1: But there was a lot of players. There was a receiver out of Bunky. That was awesome.
0: Slay Bunky.
1: He was tall. I can't remember his name. I bet somebody out there remembers he was, it had been an 03 or 04 graduate in high school. He's like a 6'4, 6'5 wide receiver out of Bunky. Jonathan Zenon was there. Jesse Daniels was there.
2: I have one on the text line.
1: So me is what I'm trying to say, guys.
0: The guy I remember from Texas camp was Robert Killebrew. Do you remember that name? Linebacker?
1: Yeah. Like,
0: we play the same sport. Yeah. Ended up being just like, okay, college. But I was like, hold up. We play the same sport? That's unfair, right? Alondra on the text line.
2: If Coach Mulkey had been y'all's substitute coach for a day at practice, would you have been more or less intimidated than if it were Saban or Miles?
3: Not more.
0: More intimidated. That's a good one. Coach Miles wasn't like, he didn't try to intimidate. That wasn't his game.
2: He doesn't feel like he'd be.
0: No, he was very much like with us and like on our side.
1: Yeah, I would have flown under the radar with Coach Mulkey. She wouldn't have known me.
2: Yeah. Hey, kinda, you kinda with like the kinkles.
3: Kind of like now, right?
1: Yeah, you with the big ankle braces.
0: I would go.
3: What's that boy's name?
1: That boy's name. Kinkles. What's that one? Mid-Market Morning Radio Show.
3: call that boy over here.
0: I don't know. That's tough. Saban or Coach Mulkey. I mean, definitely. I think Mulkey, Saban, Miles in that order, maybe.
1: Well, I think with Mulkey, you know that she's going to put her arm around you afterwards.
2: Yeah.
1: Well, Saban, you knew that probably wasn't coming.
0: No. That's true.
1: I was like the same with Jimbo. Jimbo would tear you down hard.
0: Yeah.
1: But he would at least like talk to you, put his arm around you, and like coach you, like tell you why.
0: After. Yeah.
1: Coach Saban was like, I'm going to rule with an iron fist.
0: Right.
1: And that's how I'm doing it as the captain of the ship. I'm going to let my coaches, who I pay a lot of money to go, do the coaching and all that other stuff.
0: Jimbo would tell you why he did it, the reasoning, and how to fix it. You never really got that from old Nick.
1: Yeah, and also question why.
3: Why? Can you just tell me why?
2: Come on.
0: God, Coach, I don't know. It's tough. It's
3: Flynn,
0: hard.
3: Get out. Jamarcus, you're in. Flynn, get out. Jamarcus, you're in. Jamarcus, get out. Get Flynn.
0: God, sorry, Jimbo. Anyways.
3: At least you're consistent.
0: We got these high-pitched coaches. Hashtag OTB mailbag. Would you rather be an understudy to Nick Cage or Willem Dafoe?
3: Nick Cage.
0: I love Willem Dafoe. Love him. Awesome. Nick Cage he's special.
3: Yeah, he's got so many good movies, man.
0: He's highly underrated. No matter where you rate him, it's underrated.
1: Mm-hmm. Alpha actor.
0: Oh, love him. Well, again, Willem Dafoe, outstanding. But Nick Cage, you're going to have a time. You're going to have a story.
1: Mm-hmm. God, that'd be so badass.
0: Hashtag OTB mailbag. Anyone know a good scam I can get in on? Like Ponzi scheme? What are you trying to get
1: Any type of pyramid.
2: Be a quarterback at Texas Tech.
0: That's true. True.
1: Somebody did post in the chat earlier. I didn't get a chance to read it out loud, but he said, unless y'all didn't see it or say it, he did bet the under in like passing yards or something.
0: Ooh.
1: We might need to look into this a little bit.
3: That's where we draw the line.
2: A little deep dive. Mm-hmm. What sports-related issue would you talk about with a therapist?
0: Sports-related issue.
2: I think a gambling conversation with a therapist is probably the way to go.
1: 2012 Seattle Seahawks, easy.
0: Yeah, how it plays.
3: 2011 Oklahoma State Iowa State football game.
0: 2009 Jets Chargers playoff game.
3: Dez Bryant, catch or no catch.
0: Yeah.
3: That one's up there.
0: Yeah, Flynn liked that one.
1: Not a catch.
0: I blocked a punt in that game in 09, and it went 12 yards forward. If it goes backwards, we probably win the playoff game because I scooped the score, I think. Got both hands on it. Both these big paws.
1: The old mitts.
0: It was the kick. It was the punter. I hit it both. No, I hit it, and when I hit it, it just went that way. It was that punter that's jacked up. Steve Welliford.
3: Oh, yeah.
0: So maybe his legs are just a little bit stronger than I gave him credit for. But it went 12 yards that away instead of 12 yards that away. Because I think I pick it up, scoop score, we probably win.
1: Did you limp us?

0: No, the replay slowed it down. I think it was Phil Simms on the call. And like, man, how did Heston miss that one? He had a pass to the punter or whatever, and they show the replay in like both hands, like he goes, well, he didn't miss it, he just has bad luck.
1: When I was growing up, it seemed like the every year the Rangers lost to the Yankees in the first round of the playoffs.
0: Ooh, yeah.
1: That was a tough beat for me every year.
0: Yeah. I'm sure 2011 LSU versus Alabama would have some people in therapy.
2: I think this entire LSU baseball season, I needed a therapist for it.
3: That's why I said Oklahoma State, Iowa State. If Iowa State doesn't finally decide to try and win three games, LSU plays Oklahoma State in that natty, and it never happens.
0: Oh, and they smack Oklahoma State.
3: Absolutely.
0: Yeah, true. Saints-Rams, that's a good call. Well, no calls.
2: Right, it was actually a bad call.
0: OTV mailbag, better actor Nick Cage or John Travolta?
3: Nick Cage.
2: Whoa.
3: Although,
2: I feel like y'all answered that way too quickly.
0: Nick Cage.
2: Are we okay?
3: I think it's close.
2: John
3: but
2: Travolta had. I think Nick Cage has some range too, but he kind of does the same movie over and over again. John Travolta, Grease, Pulp Fiction.
0: John Travolta's.
1: I mean, you're not gonna watch Grease and be like, that
0: John Travolta's great. But like Nick Cage,
1: Look Who's Talking is, down, I think, some of his best work.
0: Look Who's Talking is.
3: I will say, they were in the movie Face Off together. They played each other.
1: Who?
3: I kind of liked Cage better in that movie, which is why I went him.
0: They didn't play each other.
3: Because they played each other.
2: That is so true.
3: I mean, that was my tiebreaker.
2: I feel like y'all answered that way too quickly.
0: So I don't think you know this about me. I'm a huge Nick Cage fan.
1: Yeah, you could probably say anybody and answer quickly.
0: Most people, not anybody, but most people, love Nick Cage.
1: He's a big Brad Pitt fan, so if you put him up against them, he'd have to think about it.
0: Yeah. Me?
1: Mm-hmm.
0: I mean.
1: You got mad at me one time because I kind of said the same thing Alondra did about Nick Cage. I feel like Brad Pitt plays the same similar character in a lot of his movies.
0: That's a take. I forgot about that.
1: I think he's fantastic.
2: I mean, I'm not saying Nick Cage is a bad actor, but he kind of plays the same role.
0: He's wanting to freak out.
2: Over and over again.
1: The good ones do, you know?
3: Yeah, he is a good rager.
0: Mm-hmm. Anywho. You got any on text on as I'm looking?
2: No. Oh, do you think... with us picking up another wide receiver that we are waving the white flag on Easton Royal?
0: No, I don't think so. I don't think so at all. They're gonna recruit him until the finish line. So the very last day that you can recruit, they are going to recruit him. Just like players for LSU that are on the roster are going to recruit him. Like you see it all the time. He is a top priority, and they're going to continue to do it.
1: Got a good one here. Hashtag OTB mailbag. What pro sports city has the most annoying fans?
3: Wait, Boston.
1: Which pro sports team has the most annoying fans?
0: Pro sports team. I thought you said Port City. I'm like,
3: Boston's up there. Philly's up there.
0: Dallas is bad.
1: Can we say New York?
0: Yankees fans.
3: I think Boston and Philly for me.
0: I think the football's been so bad in New York, it changes, but I hear you.
1: Yeah.
0: It's been bad. Miami fans are kind of annoying sometimes. I think Philly's the answer.
1: Philly's probably the answer.
0: Dallas keeps popping up in my brain, though.
2: Denzel or Nick Cage? And you're going to piss me off if you say
3: this is
2: Cage.
3: Denzel for me.
0: This is Denzel.
2: Okay.
0: Denzel's over everybody. I think. I said that kind of quick.
1: What about Leo?
0: Leo's right there. Denzel.
3: Leo, wait, are you asking Leo or Denzel or Leo or Nick Cage?
1: He said, Denzel's over everybody. And I said, what about Leo?
3: For me, he is.
1: Wow,
3: I'm a big Denzel fan though. Like I'd put Denzel over.
1: Did y'all see that there's a Man Denzel. On Fire show now?
2: Wait, really?
0: I watched it. Yeah,
1: is it good?
2: Is it the okay. same? Like, what's the premise of it?
0: It's okay,
1: I think it's young Creasy Bear.
2: Oh, okay.
3: Oh, cool.
0: Yeah.
2: Rest in peace, Creasy.
1: R.I.P. Yeah.
0: It's
2: first movie that made me cry ever.
1: Oh, yeah. My God.
0: Good movie. The show's okay. It's okay. If you like the movie, it will nostalgia.
1: Yeah. I watched like the first like
0: It's hard to do a show when Denzel did the movie.
1: Yeah, that's a no win proposition for that actor.
0: Leo is better than Denzel. To each their own. Leo's top five.
2: Leo, I love Denzel Washington, but for me, I put Leo above him.
0: They're both in the top five.
1: That's a good.
0: You can rotate that.
2: They say somebody just texted. They said Philly and Atlanta are the worst fan bases.
1: Atlanta,
0: because of the Falcons.
3: Yeah.
2: LA. Somebody else said LA fans. Some of the worst. Lakers, Dodgers, Rams.
0: They don't really have fans.
3: Right. That's the thing. Like, is there a
0: Dodgers fans aren't bad though.
2: Somebody texted OTB mailbag. What two schools made this college football playoff, NCAA basketball tournament, and college world series? And I just responded,
0: Shut your mouth.
2: The answer is Alabama.
0: Shut your mouth.
3: How many championships did they win in those?
2: It's a great question.
3: Obviously, a lot if they got to all of them, right?
1: Well, we got a good shot at it. You would think at least one.
0: Hashtag OTB mailbag. Saddest movie death, and why is it G-Baby? G-Baby's up there.
2: Sad. Oh, that one's
0: G-Baby
2: brutal.
0: Is that one certainly hard. Up there. Oh, that sucked.
2: What
1: was that movie? What was it?
3: Hardball.
0: I love it when you call me big.
2: I don't know.
1: My God.
0: Leo in Titanic.
2: That one was just avoidable. Like,
0: scoot over.
1: That was so avoidable.
0: God. Just give him the door.
1: Yeah, Mufasa was a big one.
0: That one sucked.
2: I don't know. I don't have I guess G-Baby. That was pretty sad.
0: G-Baby might be the answer.
1: Oof. What about there's a lot. There's a lot that you're like, man, I wish that person didn't die.
2: I mean, the Green Mile is also pretty.
1: Yeah, it's a tough one. It's a tough beat, too.
2: My girl.
0: Ooh, Macaulay Culkin, man.
1: Yeah,
0: those
1: damn bees.
0: Someone that's allergic to bees.
1: I'm telling you.
3: That's got to be way up there.
0: We're missing some. Iron Man.
1: Yeah. ScarJo.
0: Avengers Endgame.
2: Yeah, ScarJo. I forgot she...
0: Yeah.
1: Self-sacrifice.
0: She did. Somebody said Wilson from Castaway.
2: Yep. Patrick Swayze and Ghost.
0: Yeah. Ooh, Patrick Swayze.
1: Randy Quaid and Independence Day.
0: Yeah.
3: Oh, dude, just flying right into it.
1: I mean, that doesn't bring a tear to your eye every 4th of July.
2: I mean, I don't know if this counts, but The Lovely Bones is a sad movie.
0: Ooh.
2: She doesn't great.
3: That's a really good movie.
2: I mean, I guess she
0: movie.
2: Does.
0: She does, but it doesn't show up, but yeah. Like, you don't know, and then, yeah, that's a good one. It's a good one. I feel like we're missing one.
2: Oh, one with Woman Boxer, Million Dollar Baby. That's the one that you're talking with Hilary Swank. That is a yeah.
0: Yeah. It's a good question. Kind of dark. It's a good question, though.
3: And I'm just thinking of
0: Land movies. Before Time. That got my older brother. I remember that one.
1: We actually watched that the other day.
0: I remember
1: it got me
0: that.
1: Then.
3: Is that Littlefoot?
0: Yep.
2: Yeah.
1: Yeah, Littlefoot's mom.
0: Mm-hmm.
1: My God. And the music in that one. Unbelievable.
0: Very good. Very good.
1: Well, they call that, what's that leaf?
0: I'm going to get there.
1: Rolls up?
0: Yeah.
1: I'm going to get there. Eventually. Tree Star.
0: Yep. All right. We got to take a break.
1: Marley.
0: Ooh, golly. That's a good one.
1: Apollo Creed.
0: Yeah. Marley and Me, though. Oof. I ain't watching that again. Mm. All right. We'll take a break. More OTB when we come back here live from the Raising Cane studio.
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0: Hello. What's happening?
1: Nothing. I was thinking about
2: G Baby
1: over here.
2: Thinking about G Baby.
3: We got a good submission during the break. Pony Boy.
2: That's such a good one.
3: Stay golden.
2: Because we all read The Outsiders, and then we all watched The Outsiders, and we all remember.
0: Matt, you've never seen The Outsiders?
1: No.
3: Oh. Wait, have you read the book?
1: I've seen The Highlanders. Outsiders?
0: The Outsiders.
3: No. Stay golden, Pony Boy?
0: I mean, dude, it's one of the start of like a lot of famous actors. Like
3: Rob Lowe. Young.
1: Pony Boys.
0: Rob Lowe, Tom Cruise, Matt Dillon.
1: Step Brothers.
4: Where do you think you got it from?
1: I don't know. I thought they made it up.
2: I thought Outlanders? Everybody outside.
0: I did too.
2: I thought everyone had to read The Outsiders in school.
0: We did. No, we read it in eighth grade, I think, and then we watched it right after.
2: We were sixth grade.
1: Outsiders.
3: Yeah, I was like in middle school.
2: Outsiders. Tom Cruise, Rob Lowe,
3: Stay Golden, Tony Estevez,
0: Matt Dillon.
3: He's Matt the kid Dillon. From
2: Josh Brolin.
3: Ralph. Is he?
0: Ralph Macchio.
3: Yeah, Karate Kid.
0: See Thomas Howell's in it.
2: Yeah.
3: Wow.
2: I'm actually shooketh right now.
0: Shooketh.
3: Like, you've said a lot of shocking things.
2: Yeah, this might be the most.
3: And I'm not
2: they
3: judging.
2: They still read that book. Knox had to read it last month.
0: Oh, did he?
3: Yeah.
1: What's it about? What's it about?
2: The greasers.
1: Okay.
0: And the socias.
2: It's like... Socias are like Ole Miss people. Greasers are kind of like leather jackets.
1: Socias?
2: Yeah.
0: It's like socials, I think is what it was short for.
1: Like, and like short for like socialist?
2: Little fisticuffs in the park.
1: Okay.
2: Got tragedy. I want to give it away because I want you to watch this movie. You'll watch it.
1: I mean, my life's been all right.
2: Huck's going to have to read this in a couple years.
1: Is he?
2: Yes.
0: Yeah, for sure.
2: Because I read it at Evangel, so, I mean, at Dunham, why would they not?
3: Wow.
2: I don't know what to do with this information.
3: And like, I'm not judging. I'm just like,
2: I'm not
3: shocked.
2: Judging. I'm just shocked because I thought everyone I've never met somebody that
0: he had two chances because it's the book and the movie. And I feel like everybody had to do both. The fact you've never seen either or knew about either.
1: Sure. Movie came out in 1983.
2: Can you do me a favor? Can you text Lacey and see if she knows what we're talking about?
1: Well, it's not going to be immediate.
2: I know. I'm still taking all this in. Oh, Diane Lane was in that?
0: Yeah, she was.
1: Oh, it's kind of creepy there. All right, we're going to find out.
3: Wild.
1: Is it? I mean...
2: It is. No, it is. It's wild.
1: I don't know if I've ever... This has ever come up in a conversation.
0: In fact, you've never heard of it, though. Like, pretty odd.
1: I just don't know if anybody's ever... This topic has never come up in a conversation in my almost 41 years of life.
2: So, just think about a movie with Matt Dillon, Karate Kid, C. Thomas Howell, Patrick Swayze, Rob Lowe, Tom Cruise, Emilio Estevez, Diane Lane.
1: Mm-hmm. So, who's who? When they're younger. It's kind of like the Mickey Mouse Club.
0: I mean, yeah, kind of.
2: The Mickey Mouse.
1: All right. I did read 1984.
3: Yeah.
1: And Animal Farm.
3: Mm-hmm.
1: And Lord of the Flies.
2: Animal Farm, for sure.
1: Who was the author of that? 1984 and Animal Farm. It was about socialism.
3: Yeah.
1: Communism, whatever you want to say.
2: All right.
1: Well, no word
0: George Orwell.

0: Well, no answer yet from Lacey, but I'll report
1: Orwellian.
0: Back. Orwellian.
2: Oh, Leif Garrett was also in Outsiders.
0: Leif?
2: Yep.
3: Yeah, he was a he was the opposite, right? He was one of the Socs.
2: Yeah,
0: Soc. So was there like undertones, like political undertones of this movie?
3: No.
0: Is that what they called the
1: Socs? It was more of like a, no, it was more of like a 50s, like greasers versus.
2: Yeah, it's set in 1965.
1: I guess it was more of like a social commentary than like a political one.
3: Instead of political, more economic status too, a little bit.
2: Yeah, I agree with that.
0: Animal Farm is good. As a kid, you're just like, oh, this is nice farm animals. Don't really understand. Wow. Anyway, I'm sorry, guys. I will.
1: No, it's okay.
0: I'll watch it, and I possibly will at some point in my life. I'm not going to go home and make it a thing. I still have to watch 8 Mile.
2: You still do. That's true.
0: That was about a year ago. Y'all gave me that.
1: I'd rather you watch.
3: I would rather you watch Outsiders.
1: Than... Okay.
0: All right.
2: I think it should be our poll of the day. Did you have to read The Outsiders in middle school?
0: Okay.
2: Just, again, this is, we're just curious.
0: Yeah. Not everybody in the chat has seen or read it.
2: That's what I'm saying. Maybe it was a Louisiana thing, but Alondra kind of backs up that she did in Texas.
0: It was required reading?
2: Yes.
0: In Texas for you?
1: Mm-hmm. Yeah, in middle school.
0: Interesting. Now.
1: And then they showed us the movie.
2: Yeah.
3: Yep.
2: Right.
0: Hmm. Maybe all right. I just didn't do my assigned reading.
2: That's very possible. That's very actually. It's probably what actually did happen. All right, we'll take a break. More OTB. We'll put the poll up. We'll hear back from Lacey to see if Matt's the only one, and we'll do it right here on OTB.
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0: 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How's the poll doing for the outsiders?
2: On YouTube, Matt's winning this poll. It, 29 votes, 53% say they did not have to read it in school.
0: Okay.
1: I wouldn't say dominating.
0: Cody said Scott Hall and Kevin Nash are the only outsiders I mess with. That's a good comment. A little red and black NWO. A little wolf pack.
1: So, yeah, 53%. I mean, it's pretty split there.
0: Yeah.
1: But I understand, like, the, like, that moment that y'all felt. Like, are you crazy? You hadn't read this? Because, like, if I kind of felt the same when I got here, like, standardized reading for us in high school is you had to read The Hobbit.
0: Yeah.
1: And when not everybody had read The Hobbit, I was like, what? Everybody I knew growing up.
0: Yeah.
1: That was, like, a thing. Like, in middle school, they're like, well, get ready for The Hobbit. It's a huge book. It's the first, like, big book, like, you're forced to read. And, like, that was a thing.
0: Yeah.
1: So I get it. I get the frustration.
0: You think T-Bob's ever read The Hobbit?
1: No. I don't think so.
3: I wouldn't even say, like, weird. Like, I'm just kind of like, whoa.
0: Yeah, I just didn't. Like, I just assumed everybody.
2: The fact you had never heard of it was.
1: Yeah, yeah, I got it.
0: Like, I've heard of The Hobbit.
1: Yeah, right. Movie came out in our lifetime, though.
0: Yeah, that's true.
1: Anyway,
0: like I told you,
1: maybe I'll go watch it. Probably won't read it. Maybe I'll go watch it.
0: Like I said, I think one day Huck will have to read it, so maybe you can go through that.
4: Off the bench.
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8: Hands to Hester, and Hester, yep, got it. 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

0: All right, welcome back in. Hour number three of OTB. You're live from the Raising Cane's studio. It is Tuesday at 9 a.m., so you know we're going to catch up with our guy, Nick Underhill, New Orleans.football, who joins us now. Nicholas, how you doing, sir?
1: Doing great, doing great. How you guys doing?
0: Doing fantastic. Glad to have you on, as always, as we get closer and closer to the Saints getting to training camp, kicking off the season. It will be here before you know it. There's still, though, some situations for the Saints, some contracts that are currently on the roster that we don't know if they're going to be on the roster, some that potentially still could be added, a guy like Cam Jordan. So a lot to get to, but I wanted to start off with this because I saw an ESPN.com article, and it was talking about the guys that they felt like the top 10 guys to be trade candidates before the trade deadline. And out of all the NFL, all 32 teams, the Saints actually had two players on the top 10 list. They had Spencer Rattler and they had Alvin Kamara on the list. So those are the two players at ESPN.com. Out of all 32 teams, only 10 players, the Saints had two. Do you think either one of those players is likely to be moved? And which one would you say is more likely if so?
1: Oh, that second part of that one's tough. I mean, I think they could both. It wouldn't blow my mind if either one of them got moved right now. I mean, obviously the Alvin thing still remains very weird. Like, he showed up on them and I thought it was probably the funniest thing that that could have happened. Him just kind of popping up and then back to Miami right after practice. Just kind of, hey, I'm here letting you know. So I think there's a lot to figure out there. It would have to come down to the Saints not wanting him, though, because, man, my understanding of that situation is that he's willing to discuss reduced salary and make something work. And I think he really wants it to work. And I think that's what showing up was, but was showing him that he wanted to do that. My question is, I don't know if there's value there that even makes it make sense. Because, look, the way they did his contract, it isn't a standard restructure. They use this, and I'm not going to get like into all the weeds, but they used a mechanism that allows his salary to travel if he gets traded, while being able to treat it as if they restructured him. So if they trade him, that whole number goes with him, which I think knocks that value down. Like, if you're paying Alvin's salary and you're just trading the player and somebody else is getting a very productive running back for $1 million, like, maybe you get the fifth round pick. But I think when you're paying him $11.5 million to trade for him, I don't know if there's a lot of music playing for that deal. And I think that's the reason why nothing has happened yet. If they wanted him badly on the team, they would have already figured out the contract. They'd already be talking about it. They haven't had a conversation yet. So I think they're waiting to see if that trade partner shows up. I don't know. With Rattler, man, I think.

0: think he looks good in this camp. I think you can really see the growth between him and Tyler Shuck. I think Shuck's really kind of put it together. Like, you see the timing and the knowledge and the aggressiveness and the fast decisions. Yeah. But, you know, I think Spencer looks great too. I think you see him stepping it up. I think he's a guy that's a starter for a team. I think if there was an injury in a camp, I could definitely see him getting traded somewhere. If the Jacoby Brissett thing doesn't work out, I don't know. There's a couple places where I could see him possibly ending up. A great preseason, I think he suddenly becomes available. They brought in Zach Wilson, which I think makes Spencer.
1: Do you think that's why they brought him in, though, Nick? Like, just in case, hey, we know Spencer. We know he's pretty good. We know there's some teams that would give us something for him. Is that why you bring in Zach Wilson?
0: I think it's both. I think you see the league trend of, like, the developing everybody. And this is a group of coaches that, like, very, very often are talking about the rest of the league. So I think, they're influenced by what's going on. But, I think that's part of it, too. Like, if you can get him somewhere, it gives you that backstop and it gives you more flexibility in that room. There's two things here. Like, as a fan of football, I badly want Spencer to get traded because I want to see how the story plays out. Like, I want to see what he can do. If I were running the Saints, I want him on my team. He doesn't cost anything. If my starter goes down, I don't feel terrible about putting him in a game. So it's interesting. But, yeah, I think, man, the more likely one to go between the two, I don't know. If, like, a gun to the head, I might guess Alvin now today. Because, like, I think Spencer, like, I think some things would have to happen. You got to see a preseason. I think that market would have to firm up some. I think if the Saints figured something out with Alvin's salary, I think Alvin becomes, like, imminently more movable. And I think he'd have a pretty decent market. I think there's a handful of teams that should want him.
2: Nick, let me get a vibe check. Where are you at right now?
0: I'm waiting to go to the dentist, so I card you guys. Yeah.
2: Well, is that a panoramic moon roof you got on there?
0: It is, yeah.
2: Dang, yeah, it is. Can't hide it is. Brother. Well, yeah. Good job, baby. Safe.
1: Say something for the rest of it. Yeah.
2: Well, way to be safe. Way to buckle up right now. Wow. Good work.
0: Yeah.
2: I do have a question, just like from a kind of the hot topic in just athletics right now. This situation in Texas Tech with Brennan Soresby, give me your thoughts on just the whole, because in the NFL, it's like supposed to be what college does as well, pretty cut and dry, a little black and white. You do this, you're done. And it's not happening right now. Just give me your thoughts on what the situation Texas Tech is.
0: I think it sucks, man. Like, I think the whole thing sucks. Like, there has to be some type of, like, governing body that can say, hey, look, you, what'd he place, like, almost $1 million in bets or something? Like, I can't even remember what the number was, but, like, it was a big number. I seen, like, the volume of bets, what he was betting on. I think I saw that, like, and again, I'm talking out of my ass off of things I saw on Twitter, like, but I think I saw that he bet on bet the under on two games that he was a member of the team, like, passing yards and stuff like that. Like, man, that's, like, it's just, if you do this, you shouldn't be playing. Like, it's really that simple. I guess he would probably just sue the university if the university didn't stand behind him, and then you get an injunction there, maybe. So, like, I don't even know if the university has power, but I would like to see an academic institution. And, we all know what these things are. And, like, I'm not trying to be, like, a tight ass or anything like that, but we know what the deal is. Like, it's a charade, but at a certain point, it has to cross the line where the institution is, like, placing some level of value on integrity. Like, if I cheat on a test, I'm getting kicked out of the school. If I gamble on a football game I'm playing in, I should get kicked out of the school. Like, it should be a very obvious thing. I think the whole thing is bad, man. It's like LSU's probably gonna have, like, some dude that was, like, the 12th guy on the bench for the Knicks, like, playing in their tip-off game in basketball. Like, and if there aren't any rules, like, stretch it and force them to do it. Like, I totally get it, but it is broken, and maybe somebody needs to break it so that it gets fixed. But yeah, there has to be something here, man. Yeah. Like, this is, like, gambling on games is insane, and then, like, what are we watching then? Like, how do you try? It's just, it's bad, man. Somebody has to step in and stop this. Like, there has to be some type of punishment for it. And look, you can just walk away and enter the supplemental draft. Like, just do what you got to do. But
1: it didn't feel like the NFL, though, was telling him to do that. Almost like the NFL was like, if they're not going to punish you, we will. We'll handle it.
0: Yeah, and like maybe they should, and maybe that's what it should be. But man, it's just, it's nasty to me. Like, the whole thing sucks, man. Like, I don't like how any of it's going. Like, I think they got to figure something out with, like, the amount of time someone can transfer and stuff, too. Like, it's just, like, the March tournament, like, it used to be if you put the number ones in the Final Four, like, you are a dumbass that didn't know anything. And now if you don't put the number ones in the Final Four, you're a dumbass that doesn't know anything. And that kind of sucks as a viewer. Like, I want the players to get paid, but I also, like, you know, there has to be something to where, like, man, Michigan State wouldn't happen in today's era. Like, you wouldn't have, like, Mateen Cleaves and, like, all these guys building a team, you know, going for it. And that used to be what made it great. So there has to be some axis where everybody's being taken care of, everybody's being paid, everybody's eating, but it's also just not a bottom feeder system. And, you know, there's something where there's still the idea of team and integrity, even if it's like through a veiled charade somehow. But like, we got to find a way to find some balance between the two things. It's swung way too far one direction.
2: Well said.
1: Yeah, I am right there with you. And again, I don't think there was very much interest in the supplemental draft because the NFL is like, hey, we're not dealing with that. And if you want to do that, you got to go back to college. All right.
2: Sorry to ask you a college question. I know you're Saints guy, NFL guy, but pretty relevant. I mean, even into the NFL ranks.
1: So. Yeah. I do want to ask you, though. I mean, every single week, I think I'm going to ask you until we figure out what is what. Cam Jordan. And I just, there's other teams, like I've heard Kansas City. So, like, Chicago with DA, like, that makes a lot of sense. And they need a pass rusher as well. Like, eventually there's going to be teams that are going to call Cam Jordan that are not the New Orleans Saints. And that's just the last thing that I want to happen or anybody wants to happen to see him in a different uniform. Is there an update, buzz around Cam? Is there a standstill that you feel like is just going to be there until forever? Like, where are we at right now with Cam Jordan?
0: I think I told you guys, like, they took away one of his lockers. Like, he was one of the guys that had, like, that little corner setup.
1: Yeah.
0: And it was the two lockers, and he's had the same two lockers for a decade plus, and one of them got reassigned. So, I mean, like, that's kind of like this is different. Offers on the table, like, he's got to be willing to take it. I don't think they're going to change it. Like, I think all their moves kind of signified that they moved on and built their roster, but the door's still open, and if you want to be here, you can come in. And Where does he slot in is the other question. It's just, it's a messy thing, man. Like, I don't know. As it stands today, like, I still feel like he eventually ends up coming back, because I think if he was leaving, he'd be leaving. But, yeah, I think Kansas City was one that had some buzz. I would be really surprised by D.A. Cam reuniting, but I would have been really surprised by Cam and D.A. and Chauncey Gardner-Johnson reuniting. And that happens. So if that can be amended, anything can be, you know, any bridge can be amended. But at some point, I don't know, man, like, does Cam just move on? You know, you look at that pass rusher list and, like, how many guys got to start and finish with the same team. Like, there's something special about it that, you know, it's just being sentimental. But I'd love to see him finish his career where it started and just have it be – you know, not have, like, the weird zombie jersey that you see, like, someday you go to, like, a Eagles game 10 years from now, and, like, there's someone in a Cam Jordan jersey, and you're like, oh, yeah, he played for them. Like, it shouldn't end like that. Like, I hope it gets to end the right way.
2: How many years has he had that double locker set up, you know?
0: Man, I got here in 14, and maybe, I want to say by 15, 16, like, it was kind of Cam's, like, you know, his little corner of the world, but was over there.
2: I want to say this might be the most telling piece of information that I've heard in this whole Cam Jordan situation.
0: Yeah. So the one locker's still there. Like, it's being held. But yeah, I mean, that was the setup, man. Like, Alvin still has his locker. It's still in the same place. He's on the team. There's a locker. There was a locker for Taysom, which I think no longer exists, and then the Cam one's gone. So, yeah, that was when I walked in. I was like, "Oh my god!" Like, they might actually be willing to move on, and if they aren't moving on, like, they're sending a message here that, you know, hey, look, new culture, new start, new regime. Like, we aren't having these, you know, the mayor of pass rush town anymore. Like, it's a crazy look, man.
1: I mean, let's be honest. There's been nothing to point to Cam coming back. It's been the complete opposite. them trading for an edge rusher during the draft, them signing an edge rusher right after the draft, every move that they have made, including moving this locker out, has pointed to him not being a New Orleans Saint.
0: Yeah, I mean, look, I would very easily put Cam ahead of Tyree Wilson if I was stacking a depth chart, but, like, what if Tyree Wilson ends up, you know, they're comparable? Like, which way do they go? Do they go with the guy that they feel like they can re-sign and maybe have around for a while? Like, it's an interesting situation. And look, he was down to basically playing first and second down, and that's what Jennings does. So, like I said, everything they've done is they've built this to where if he doesn't come back, it doesn't probably swing their reality. And if he does come back, like, they got extra depth there. But it's not a lot of money and not a lot of opportunity, it doesn't look like. So it's all very telling, man. And then the locker goes, I think they're fine with whatever outcome happens here. It's hey, we would love to have you here. We'd love to have you finish your career here, but if you don't want to do it on these terms, like, we're good. Like, we're okay over here.
2: Locker thing's wild.
1: Man. It's wild.
2: All right, let's move on. But that locker thing, that's some pretty hard hitting news for me. That means they're definitely okay with moving on. All right, let's go to OTAs a little bit more. Did Jordan Tyson find his socks?
0: He hasn't practiced yet. I haven't seen him really do anything. He's out there now, though. So that's something. Like, he's watching the practices now. He wasn't for I don't know what day it was, the second day of rookie camp or whatever. He wasn't out there.
2: Is this expected? Is this like a little bit, oh man, we should have known?
0: Well, look, here's like, they're selling it as a ramp up, but here's the thing. The very first day of rookie camp, you practice fully. So the ramp up was off the ramp, I guess. And then you go down, and now, like, I don't know, man. I could be being too cynical, but to me, it kind of signifies that maybe something, maybe something.
2: Messaging doesn't really match what they did, right?
0: Yeah, yeah. Which, look, if they're covering it up, good. Like, smart to protect the player.
2: Covered up, that's right. But ramp up doesn't mean full throttle first day of practice, then he's going to sit out through OTAs.
1: Yeah, and gosh, and this is the worry. This is, like, if he was fully healthy, it's like, yeah, that makes all the sense in the world. But this is the worry. This was the deal. Like, you know, just not out there. And you're wondering, is he going to practice? Is he going to play? I mean, is he going to play? So if it was another player, I don't think we'd care. But, Nick, with that being kind of the red flag in the draft process, that's, I think, why you kind of hold your breath.
0: Yeah, no doubt about it. Yeah, I mean, 100%. It's kind of, you know, the wound's there, and you're kind of,
2: Nick's,
0: you know,
2: so worried right now, dude. You're so worried.
0: I'm actually not, though, because, like, it's early, and I like that they at least have a plan, and they aren't being dumb about it, and they aren't pressing them. We used to see coaching staffs that kind of made, you know, guys with, like, broken ankles go out and play football on those things. So I like the fact that they're smart enough to back off it, but it is 100% the concern. It's the Marshawn Lattimore thing. Like, you got a great player if he stays healthy. He had bad hamstrings that worked out, and you've seen guys they've drafted that have been hurt and never get healthy, and then it's a colossal mistake. The fragility of the wide receiver room is just evident, though. Every time you go out there right now, like, you try to look past it, and, you know, oh, like, they got Olave and Tyson. It's a ton of talent, but both those guys could very easily miss a lot of time, and him not practicing is a reminder of that. But yeah, like, Jake, to your point, like, Christian Miller isn't practicing. Like, we aren't really talking about that. Oscar Delp left a practice and was, you know, kind of down the second OTA. We aren't talking about that. It's because of who he is in the history. He's going to be guilty until proven innocent on these injuries. It's just kind of the way it is.
1: It's going to be something, probably the biggest storyline that we watch during training camp is he going to be out there? How many days is he going to be out there in a row? How many times is he going to sit out?
2: Saints got some juicy ones.
1: They do. Between that and AK storyline and where's Cam Jordan and just a lot of situations certainly out there for the Saints. Nicholas, we always appreciate it. Sorry you have to go to the dentist.
2: Yeah,
1: but everything's okay. Your moonroof looks great. Skies look great.
2: Mm-hmm.
0: Appreciate it, guys. Take it easy.
1: All right. Our guy, Nick Underhill, New Orleans Football. Good enough to join us every single week here on OTB to give us all the latest and greatest when it comes to the New Orleans Saints.
2: Hey, my God, that moonroof. Gigantic. Front to back, man.
1: Can't hide money.
2: Goodness gracious.
1: I can't really say anything. I got a Jeep that you press a button and it opens up the whole roof.
2: Well, that's true. It was good skies, though. Perfect cloud great cover. Skies. But the sun wasn't blaring in our eyes.
1: Yeah, that'd have been bad.
2: Good for him.
1: All right, a couple things to hit on, I think, with the Saints when we come back. We will take a break. I want to remind you about our friends over at K2Z Interiors and Outdoor Living before we take that break. 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They will come in and change your space. 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

0: 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Right here in Gonzales, Louisiana, servicing the entire greater Baton Rouge area. Really, South Louisiana.
1: You talking about that Louisiana steel?
0: Yeah, we ain't talking about that fake stuff,
1: though. Ain't talking about that Chinese steel.
0: Talking about that real steel.
1: About that Indian steel.
0: That's right. Communitysteelco.com.
1: I don't even want that Alabama steel.
0: Of course not. I did find it interesting that ESPN article, like, out of the entire NFL, it only had 10 players that they highlighted that could be traded, and two of them were for the New Orleans Saints. Mm-hmm. And Spencer Rattler is an interesting one. You do sign Zach Wilson in case this happens because I think you believe in him as a player, and there was flashes last year of him being capable in the NFL. And I am surprised a team like the Jets hasn't called the Saints about a Spencer Rattler. I kind of hope he doesn't.
1: Did you see Nick talking about him? He wanted to say he's actually that Spencer's like probably looking the best out there. He's not by any, like, don't take that the wrong way, but he's going into year three. He's just saying he looks really good at practice. I think he should be traded. Somebody should trade for him.
0: Yeah.
1: I think there's enough out there. I think there's plenty of good tape.

0: go out there to look around. And look, coaches talk, scouts talk. They know, like, someone like the Jets, I don't want him to go to the Jets.
1: No.
0: I'd rather him, like, wait till somebody gets hurt. Then go to the, I don't know, the Niners.
1: The Lions.
0: Because
1: the Niners have Mac.
0: He'd probably really be he'd be really good in Josh McDaniels.
1: Yeah,
0: he kind of fits that mold, yeah. I think. Anyway,
1: and then Alvin Kamara would be the other player on the list, as we talked about there, and so the write up talks about it. It actually says the Saints' beloved veteran turns 31 in July and posted career lows in touches and scrimmage yards in 2025. New Orleans also gave big money to Travis Achane in free agency and has a crowded running back room that includes Kendre Miller, Andre Gasame, and Ty Chandler. Kamara has 1 year left on his contract, which has been amended so many times it's difficult to truly assess the size of the assets there and the dead money burden New Orleans will take on whenever he's gone. That's very New Orleans to have a contract that's confusing even for an NFL writer. I don't know at this point. Like, I can see a backfield with both of them. I can see a backfield that has both those players and a backfield that actually thrives because they have both those players.
0: Yep.
1: I don't think you give Alvin Kamara away for peanuts. What's the point? Why? And what's a team willing to give up for a 31-year-old running back? Probably not a lot.
0: Mm-hmm.
1: So in this scenario with these two players, I would actually say Spencer Rattler would be the more likely to be traded.
0: Yep.
1: Because you have Tyler Shough, your young quarterback that you drafted a year ago, and then you sign a former top five pick in Zach Wilson in case, you know, break glass in case of emergency. Yep. So he's the one that would have more value, and you have people in place on both sides that you've kind of, you know, you sign a Zach Wilson in case you move a Spencer Rattler.
0: Yeah, I think – so I'm thinking about this Alvin Kamara and Cam Jordan situation. Both mean a lot to the organization. Both mean a lot to the fan base. I'm sure a lot to the ownership.
1: Yeah.
0: And they are in similar situations, but in some cases, to me, like complete opposite situations. Like Kamara, they have a place for Kamara. They have a place for Cam Jordan. Great. If you're on our team, awesome. We'd love to have you. For Kamara, you're going to have to make us an offer we can't refuse. But we're okay with that. We got a plan. Make us an offer we can't refuse. And on the other side of things, for Cam Jordan, they've made him an offer that he can refuse, right? Yeah. And that's the situation. Yeah. Now, I think they would like to have, and they would probably say, leaning towards, we want to have you on the team.
1: Yeah.
0: But they're definitely saying, we don't need you on the team.
1: Yeah. Oh, sure.
0: They're 100% saying that.
1: Yes.
0: But to go back to your question on the trade, yeah, I would think from those two pieces, and just based on different contract situations with Kamara, like the most likely to be traded would probably be Rattler. Now, I would lean on Nick Underhill's expertise, but he didn't really know how to answer the question either. He just kind of like, he said Kamara just because we put a gun to his head there.
1: That was his words.
0: But I think that something always happens in training camp, right? There's with injuries, with different teams,
1: yeah.
0: Maybe a guy they thought was going to be the dude turns out to be a dud. And I would think that if somebody's going to make a trade for a quarterback, Spencer Rattler would be up there because you look around the league. We talked about the list of backup quarterbacks yesterday. How many of those guys are young guys that you can get for a cheap price? I'm sure there's a lot of teams that if they get hurt, they'd love to trade for Joe Flacco. But, like, are you going to trade? Like, what are you trying to do? Are you trying to put a Band-Aid on something or get someone that potentially could stick around for a handful of years? So I think that he would at least be in that conversation. I think he's proven it. I think other coaches that he played against on other teams, the messaging that they gave to the media were like, this guy's good.
1: Yeah.
0: Like, yeah, they're not winning. And that's a problem. They didn't make the plays when he needed to down the stretch. And that's the reason why he got benched, right? But there's going to be a place for him. At some point. Yeah. Now, does he take advantage of that situation? Does he take advantage of that opportunity? That remains to be seen.
1: Right.
0: But and just listen to what Nick Underhill said about him at OTAs right now. Like, there's a spot for him in the National Football League.
1: And to give you the full list real quick before we take a break, the list of the 10 players that ESPN.com could see moved before the trade deadline. Max Crosby, of course, Vegas. He's already been traded. It fell through. Kayshon Boutte, actually falls on this list as well. James Conner, Brandon Ayuk, Kyle Pitts, Spencer Rattler, Josh Sweat, Alvin Kamara, Kayvon Thibodeau, and Mac Jones.
0: Kyle Pitts is interesting to me.
1: Well, he's on the franchise deal right now, franchise tag.
0: Right.
1: So
0: he finally kind of showed the promise that was promised to everybody, right?
1: Yeah.
0: This past season.
1: Mac Jones is an interesting one, too, just because he did play really well for the Niners last year. What is he
0: on the list? He's just on it.
1: I mean,
0: I would assume,
1: not like ranked one.
0: It's not ranked, okay. I would think that if you are looking to trade, if you're a friend, let's just say the Jets. Something happens to Geno Smith.
1: Yeah.
0: In preseason. If you're looking to trade for a young quarterback, is Mac Jones one? Maybe Spencer two? I'm talking about guys that could be potentially available, backup guys. The way Mac Jones played last year, Mac Jones won.
1: Yeah.
0: As far as trading for quarterbacks. Would you agree with that statement?
1: I think so.
0: Now, Spencer can add a little bit more with his legs and his feet and his escapability.
1: Right.
0: That sometimes you want in a emergency style type of position.
1: Mac Jones completed 70% of his passes last year.
0: I almost put him in the top 10 at one point when he did it like 3 weeks in a row. I didn't, but almost.
1: And so they get a valuable asset for sure. Mm-hmm. Never thought I'd say that.
0: You almost said valuable ass.
1: I know. He looks kind of frumpy in his uniform. All right, we'll take a break. More OTB when we come back on the other side.
2: Off the bench.
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0: All right, welcome back here off the bench. Hey, talking to the break here. I know a lot of hot goss out there, a lot of juicy content with this Brent Sorensby fella. You reading up on him, Alondra? What'd you find out?
1: Yeah, I am. People probably maybe already knew this, but we were talking earlier. Also, did you say Brent Sorensby?
0: Yeah, that's what I'm saying.
1: It's okay.
0: No, I said Brent. Did I what I say?
1: I don't know.
0: I said, it started with a B.
1: It's okay. I said Mississippi State instead Brandon. Of Memphis earlier. Yeah, just reading a little bit more about Brendan Sorensby, and earlier in the show, if you missed it, we were talking about it, and we were talking about, like, how does Texas Tech not do their due diligence and still go get Brendan Sorensby knowing that he was gambling? And then it's like, you could play devil's advocate and be like, oh, well, maybe they didn't know. But Cincinnati was notified about Brendan Sorensby gambling back in August of 2025. So I feel like that's something maybe you should have known if you're Texas Tech. Definitely knew it at Cincinnati, and Cincinnati decided not to do anything about it either. But this was something that has been being looked at since at least August 2025. And if I had to guess, it was before that, because there's no way that it might have been while he was at Indiana that they were already looking at his stuff.

0: I remember when it first came out, everyone said Cincinnati could potentially be in trouble for this because a lot of people believed that they did know and let him play anyway. So, like, yeah, my earlier point, too damn bad, Texas Tech. You didn't do your due diligence for whatever reason. A lot of people knew this was out there. You didn't. You screwed up. Sorry, you lose $5 million is what it is. Do better research.
1: Yeah, but they
0: time.
1: Didn't know. They didn't come out until after he was there, right?
2: What the?
1: Like not even Cincinnati.
0: So, maybe not.
2: So Texas Tech. So, you, yeah, like I don't know if Cincinnati told Texas Tech about Brendan Sorsby being a gambler, or I don't know if somehow Texas Tech knew that before they got him, but definitely after, in April, is when Texas Tech was notified about it. So Cincinnati for sure knew. Who knows what sort of communication Texas Tech had with them, but they were notified in April, and that's obviously when everything started to kind of unravel. But what kind of bothers me about this is how his lawyer, like his attorney, is. It feels kind of arrogant and just kind of like just very annoying because they're trying to make him seem like he's a victim here.
3: Very much.
2: And
4: that's their job, though.
2: I understand that, but like, I get it. But also, like, I think if you truly have a gambling addiction, which I think Brendan Sorsby did have, I think that's sad for sure. But you weren't going to check yourself into rehab if Texas Tech didn't tell you that you had to.
3: Like, because you've been doing it.
2: Well, because they were like, yeah, because you've been doing it, and they're like, okay, let's put you in rehab, and then we're going to make you this excuse that you're a gambling addict and that you have anxiety. And so because you have anxiety, the NCAA has to give you more eligibility and let you play because this is going to be detrimental to your mental health and, like, whatever. Like, they're just trying to make him sound like he's mentally ill. And maybe he is, but, like, I just don't think that because you're a gambling addict that you should be given more room to make mistakes than the average person.
0: Right. And one, to your point, to take it a step further, does Texas Tech even want to put him in rehab if the NCAA doesn't figure it out?
2: Exactly.
0: Like, are they truly trying to help him, or are they like, hey, we're going to send you to a 30-day rehab program? Yeah. Get out of here with that crap.
4: I mean, even if you are, okay, I get it. There is addiction out there everywhere. And addiction, if you know somebody or have suffered with yourself, you know, it's a sad thing. It can be a very sad thing. But, like, the gambling addiction situation is, I'm sorry, you broke the rules.
2: Yeah.
4: I don't care.
2: It's
4: like,
2: still a rule at the end of the day.
4: It's still a rule at the end of the day. We get it. We get all the help you want. Yeah. I hope you have a great career.
2: Right.
4: I do. I hope you play for 55 years in the NFL. Mm-hmm. Hope you have an awesome one. But, like, you broke our rules.
2: Yeah.
4: And if, like, we don't enforce something on these rules, then everything's going to crumble around us.
2: Yeah.
4: And we can't make the excuse because you had a gambling addiction. And addiction is also something that people can use as an excuse. And that's why you don't know. Like, you never know when it's actually a problem with somebody or not, or it's just an excuse.
0: He is getting punished. He's not playing against Abilene Christian, Matt.
2: Sure. Or Oregon State.
0: I mean, come on, dude.
4: That's on me.
2: This quote specifically from the lawsuit is what really irritated me. Quote, instead of exercising compassion, the NCAA has responded with silence, repeated information demands, and delay. The NCAA's response reflects a self-protective bureaucracy that has abandoned its professed commitment to student-athlete well-being, and that ignores the contractual and legal obligations it owes to student-athletes, which I could argue that the NCAA, yes, for sure, being a little self-protective here, but I think that you are kind of looking out for the student-athlete's well-being because you're like, hey, you're not allowed to do this.
4: It's like parenting
2: for it. Right, exactly.
4: Like, if your kid does something wrong, you have to punish him for it.
2: Yeah.
4: It is bad for them in the long run if you let them get away with things.
2: Yeah.
0: You could say, oh, well, the NCAA is not looking into the best interest of the student athlete. So, I disagree.
2: You are.
0: I don't know the character of Brendan Sorsby. I'm not accusing him of anything, but if he can get away with this, what happens when he's done playing football and he goes out and maybe breaks a law? Mm-hmm. Potentially. That could happen.
4: Yeah.
0: And he's not going to get away with that. He's like, wait a minute. I only got a slap on the wrist for this my entire life. Why am I all of a sudden trying to face the real world? I just think it has the opposite effect.
4: I would agree with y'all. It has the opposite. Like, not only you're not looking out for the betterment of college athletics or the kid.
2: Yeah, for sure.
3: And also, like,

0: now, if you're a college athlete, you have to be thinking, hell, I can do whatever I want.
1: Y'all, I'm addicted to speeding.
2: Not only that.
0: I can do it, yeah.
2: What about,
0: I can do whatever I want.
1: What about, I'm addicted to going fast.
2: What about the parents of a lot of these players?
1: Yeah.
2: They probably think we can do whatever the hell we want.
0: Yeah.
2: Everybody around them. And of course, like all these coaches now, these coaches that are even the, like I'm not trying to say like every, like there's probably coaches out there that don't want to take advantage of the system. They have, they want the betterment of college football. They want that high academia that like the kids to get an education. They want it to be a little bit more similar to what it used to be. Mm-hmm. It'll never be that. We get it. But they want to hold it in a high regard, high standard because they have high respect for college athletics.
1: Right.
2: But even they have to be like, okay, to be able to compete and keep my job, like
1: I gotta
2: we have to push the envelope a little bit. Like, how do you do that? Coaches are now, and then you got some on the opposite end. And they're like, I just want to do it all the time, right?
1: Right.
2: You're gonna have that everywhere, but like, how are these rules gonna? They're gonna continue to push the limits. They're gonna continue to push the limits until somebody gets made an example.
1: This is another really annoying quote.
2: Somebody will get made an example at some point, hopefully.
1: Yeah. This is another really annoying quote in the suit. Time is of the essence, the filing states. This is Mr. Sorsby's last year of collegiate eligibility, a once-in-a-lifetime opportunity that once lost can never be recovered. Okay, well, he's done it at two other schools, so I wouldn't call it a once-in-a-lifetime opportunity. Also, like, if this was his last year of collegiate eligibility, and he didn't want to lose that last year of eligibility, you shouldn't have done the one thing that's going to get you permanently banned. I mean, it's not the one thing, but you know what I mean. Like,
0: yeah, it's one of the biggest.
1: It's the biggest thing that, like, do not bet on your own team.
0: Yeah.
1: Y'all said it at the beginning of the show. They would bring people in, and the two things they told you were, I forgot the first one.
0: Don't talk to an agent.
1: Don't talk to an agent, and don't gamble.
0: Yeah.
1: It is so easy to follow those two rules. I mean, well, now you can talk to agents, but it's so easy to not bet on your own team or even gamble. And I get people are going to make the argument of like, well, all the ads and like we're sitting here talking about sports and then we'll tell you about DraftKings. I get that.
0: Yeah.
1: But like, just follow the one rule.
0: You can bet.
2: We can gamble.
1: You
2: can
1: bet. One rule.
0: You can bet on whatever the hell you want. It just can't be your team.
3: Well, two things. One, if they have that competition with athletes at all, they're going to say, they're telling me not to do this, but I can do it. Brendan Sorsby did it. I don't care. I'll get away with it. I'll still bet on my own team.
2: No,
3: also, I never understood the argument of, well, all the ad dollars they're making on. Okay, so why do you get to bet on it as a player? You get the privilege of playing college football. In return, you don't get to bet on your own team. We don't get the privileges. We don't get the millions of dollars in NIL. But you know what? We get to bet on the team. Mm-hmm. It's a give and take. I've never understood the argument of, well, all these sports betting companies are making money off the backs of these players. Yeah, so that's kind of how life works. Sorry.
2: So what?
3: There's give and take in everything.
2: Yeah.
0: It's every business.
3: Right.
2: As we were told
1: as
2: players.
1: It's not fair that people under 18 can't gamble.
2: Everybody, it doesn't matter how good you are. Tom Brady was told this. The game doesn't owe you anything.
1: Yeah.
2: The game that you play will exist after you're done. After you retire, after you die, everything. The game will be there. You will not. It does not owe you anything. What's happening now in college sports is people now think the game owes them something.
1: Yeah.
2: And it doesn't.
1: No, it doesn't.
2: Sorensen,
1: like, you think you're
2: you made some good plays, but like, get out of here.
1: You think you're owed a big contract.
2: Yeah.
1: Your first year out of school.
2: Yeah, and because everybody's told them how great they were.
1: Yeah. Sorry, Brendan. You broke
2: the
1: rule.
2: You broke the
1: cardinal sin.
2: Yeah. The biggest one.
1: Yeah.
0: Yeah, you can't do it. Cannot do it. It is
1: so sorry that this once in a lifetime opportunity was quote unquote taken away from you.
2: You know who else
1: because
2: says that?
1: You bet.
2: You know who else has heard attorneys say that? Prisoners.
1: Yeah.
3: Well, when
1: criminal defense
3: people
1: attorneys.
3: Say, oh, well, his life's potentially over. No, it's not. He's a young guy. He's in college.
2: Yeah.
3: He can do whatever he wants in life. You know what he can't do? He can't play for Texas Tech this year.
2: Fine.
3: That's the only thing he can't do.
1: You still got a little under 2 weeks to go into the supplemental draft. Mm-hmm. So.
0: Yeah. Or play in Canada. A lot of different opportunities. Yeah.
2: You can go on vacation
3: Tiger Cats,
2: for a year with all
3: studs.
2: Your winnings.
3: Yeah. Could be the next Bo Levi Mitchell.
0: That's one thing we don't know if he won.
2: We don't know if he won. If he did win, I mean, what's the problem?
0: Won any money.
1: Yeah, what's the problem?
0: All right. We'll step away one final time. I want to tell you about our friends over at Rouse's before we do that, because right now, you can go check out the breakfast bar we always tell you about. 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
1: Excuse me, can I ask you a question? I
0: just wanted him to make the
2: ka-ch.
0: Did you ever get an answer from Lacey about did she see The Outsiders?
1: Oh, yeah. She said no. Should we read it?
0: Yes, you should. Absolutely, you should.
2: Are you just going to make her read it out loud to you?
0: Yeah, like an audiobook.
3: Right before bed.
1: I started reading The Lion, the Witch, and the Wardrobe to the kids last night.
2: Which is actually a really good book. It's on my mantle right now.
1: You should hear me read it. Lots of English.
0: Hashtag Ask the Bench. Do you prefer to read from a physical book or read a digital version?
2: I've never read a digital version of anything.
3: They don't have digital pop-up books, so I'll go physical version.
1: Yeah, I never understood like the Kindle thing.
2: Nah.
1: Part of like the beauty of reading a book is holding the book.
2: Right.
1: Turning the page.
2: Yeah.
1: Not clicking the screen.
2: And seeing how many pages you've
1: read. With that being said, I prefer an audiobook.
3: Yeah, same.
2: With that being said, I prefer the movie when it comes out.
0: Hashtag favorite book ever besides the Bible. The Outsiders, of course. We love you. Go America.
4: Off the Bench.
0: All right, we've been telling you over the last couple of days that Ochsner has an incredible orthopedic clinic right there next to Elite Training Academy on Burbank. 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
1: 100%.
2: There's high def multiple cameras out there that'll capture that.
1: Because you can put it on your own personal social media, and everyone's like, "Oh my god, you saw that? You were there?"
2: Yeah.
1: You know, it's fake.
0: Even at concerts, like I'll take a couple pictures and I'll videotape like for a minute of one song. But whatever concert you go to, someone out there is going to videotape every song. So if you want to watch it back later, you can. But yeah, I don't understand. Yeah, watching through a camera lens is, I don't get it.
3: I'm going to be guilty. I say that, but I'm going to be guilty of it in a couple of weeks. I'm going to go see Noah Kahan in Philly. And I'm going to send a video back to my son. You know, like, sometimes...
0: It's okay to sometimes do some, you do that. Obviously. Yeah, sure. But I'm just... I mean, there are people who spend the entire time...
2: If it's Jordan's last shot, are you going to put your phone up for Jordan's last shot?
3: If it were happening now?
2: Yeah. LeBron's... Yeah. Like, you're at LeBron's last game. Is that going to be as consequential as Jordan's last shot? You got your phone up for that?
3: Yeah, and I kind of hate myself for it. But yeah, I think I would. I
2: got to just breathe. Just breathe in the moment.
3: Oh, no. That's a good point. God, what a bummer. I'm such a bummer. Let's go Vince in Virginia. Vince, you're on ESPN Radio. What's up, Vince?
4: Yes.
3: Vince, you're on ESPN Radio. What's up, dude?
4: Yep, can you hear me?
3: Gotcha.
0: We got you.
4: Yeah, so the one sporting event I would love to see and pay a ton of money for is Muhammad Ali, Joe Frazier, Thriller in Manila. I remember watching that fight. I'm 60 years old with my grandparents on the big floor model TV on ABC with Howard Cosell and Ali saying that he thought he was dying, and that was the closest to death he's ever felt. So to me, that would be the one sporting event. Go Knicks in 5.
3: All right. That's a good one. That's a really good one. I promise we're going to get Bubba's.
2: Devin, right now. Do it, right now.
3: No, I want to give it the proper amount of time. I want to give it the proper amount of time.
0: I think he's going to go Dream Team.
3: Bubba's. This was SportsCenter. 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Episode 1 with Dan Patrick, episode 2 with Chris Berman. Are out now. This was SportsCenter, is presented by Gusto. Brendan Sorsby is going to be allowed to play college football after betting on his own college football team. How in the hell did we get here? It's David Dennis Jr., Randy Scott with you. 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
6: 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And with it, of course, the championship. Jordan, 20-footer, head of the key. 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
9: Texas Tech quarterback Brennan Soresby has been granted a temporary injunction to play football while his lawsuit against the NCAA continues.
10: College football is filled with upsets. The fact that a Lubbock judge ruled that way, I would not call an upset.
11: What could he have done that would have tilted the seesaw the other direction? Like, how egregious would the offenses have to have been?
12: Gambling is so pervasive right now. There's probably so much more of this going on, and we act like this is a one-time isolated situation. It is not.
13: A little bit of news that broke yesterday, and I mean a little bit just because we were setting the scene for the NBA Finals back at Madison Square Garden, but this Brennan Soresby story has absolutely detonated the college football world. He's David Dennis Jr. I'm Randy Scott. It's ESPN Radio on the ESPN app and Sirius XM Channel 80. Soresby, who has yet to play a down of football for Texas Tech, is having a massive impact. This story, Dan Wetzel has a piece on ESPN.com, but to bring you back to what happened yesterday, it was a Lubbock, Texas judge who weighed in with a temporary injunction, but this ruling frees Brennan Soresby up to go ahead and play college football this season. He is Texas Tech's starting quarterback, we think. I mean, he's brought in as a very highly sought-after transfer quarterback. He's ranked number one among transfer quarterbacks by ESPN.com. And he was ruled ineligible by the NCAA because he violated anti-gambling rules. In addition to placing, I believe it was hundreds of bets across any sport you can think of, it was truly like addictive behavior. Yeah. Like we're talking like Chinese badminton and stuff like that. Like stuff that was just like available on an app for him to bet like around the clock, David. But he also, when he played for Indiana earlier in his collegiate career, he bet on college football and he bet on his team. So all of us, maybe of a certain age, I mean, you know, the Pete Rose warning flags go off, right? You're like, oh, well, he's done, right? You think of the Black Sox of the 19-whatevers, you know, 1909, I want to say, Chicago baseball, Shoeless Joe Jackson and them. Like, we weren't around to see it, but they made movies about it because those guys were banned. Mm-hmm. And it seemed like a layup. And it was actually Texas Tech who jumped in and said, yeah, this guy's ineligible because of this. Well, he sued, and he cited, among other things, mental health as a reason why he should be allowed to play, that he had a gambling addiction, which I think is tough to argue. Mm-hmm. Yeah, he did have that. And that he suffered from anxiety, and this was a way for him to deal with it. And the judge agreed with him yesterday. And there is an element to this that kind of turns my stomach because, we can't sit here and pretend like he's the only collegiate athlete to bet on sports, David.
14: Yeah.
13: But it certainly seemed like a mockery of mental.

0: 2026.
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14: 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Andy Isco with us from Vegas today. We do first class, second class, no class. Well, it's a crowded docket for that. Now we're number two. Spurs get their first game of the NBA Finals, 115-111, and that's where we will start today. Jimmy, good morning.
15: Good morning, sir.
14: The garden was hopping. The biggest game there.
15: It was a place to be seen.
14: Huh? 25 years, maybe 50 years, including the president and a host of celebrities. It was every bit the atmosphere that it was supposed to be. And then the game started. And the Knicks came out a little bit. I don't know, overhyped, nervous, just the whole adrenaline of the first 3 minutes, and they found himself quickly in a 7-0 hole. Then
15: 7-0 is a thing just important. They had three turnovers.
14: Yes.
15: They had three turnovers before a point.
14: And Victor Wembanyama's first three baskets were all right at the goal.
15: His effort level, energy level,
14: yes,
15: I should say, which is very important for me.
14: They get to the midway point of the first quarter, and that lead had gone double digits, and that's about where it stayed for the rest of the first quarter. But in the second quarter, the Knicks got it together and played about as good a 12 minutes as you can play. I mean, they blew the doors off. They got a little bit from everybody. Josh Hart was making shots, Jalen Brunson. Some of those angles that, you know, he was able to get balls off the glass over Wembanyama at 7'4". And then Wembanyama puts his arms up in the air. I mean, good luck trying to get it over him and off the glass and in, but he did it a number of times. They did not, in that second quarter, get the ball as much to Karl Anthony Towns as I thought they might, but they had a big mismatch with Anunoby, and they built a 7-point lead at the half. So the third quarter to me was where the rubber met the road, Jimmy. It was San Antonio going to respond. They went out, they took the lead in the first quarter, they had a double digit lead, and then the Knicks threw a haymaker at them in the second quarter. They come out of that thing down 7. If the Knicks have a similar quarter, the game's over. If they just have a good quarter, let's say they double the lead, they get to 14, it's going to be hard for San Antonio to come back. San Antonio answered it in the third quarter. And whether it was Victor or it was Castle going to the goal or just,

0: whatever it was that they whenever they seem to need a bucket, they seem to get one. And I love the way Dylan Harper plays. I like him a little bit more. I know he didn't make a ton of shots last night, but I like him. I like his aggressiveness. He does not back down from anything.
1: He's a great finisher.
0: Yeah,
1: he's very tough, but he's with time his shot will improve, but his shot's got a long way to go.
0: And I hate to make big comparisons, but his attitude, his fearlessness at that age reminds me of a 19-year-old Kobe Bryant. When Kobe, you know, maybe he didn't make all his shots, but he didn't lack for confidence. You know, even when Shaq on that team, he's like, look, man, I'm going to get mine. I'm going to go.
1: He was a rookie in game. It's an elimination game against the Jazz, and he took by far the most shots.
0: Yeah.
1: Like, as a rookie.
0: Right. He got criticized for taking too many shots.
1: And
0: he didn't care.
1: He did sometimes. Even the game 7 they won against Boston was terrible.
0: Yeah.
1: He should have deferred a little bit more. But, I mean, I'm saying to lean on him that heavily, you know, it's something I was like, damn, he's sick. Man, they leaned on him a lot,
0: right?
1: You know, to kind of carry him. And again, was that Utah? It was a tough game. They lost, but still, yeah.
0: What they got out of Harper, I thought, you know, again, he missed some shots last night. But every time Victor had to make a play, or somebody had to make a play, a lot of times it was Victor. He said, look, I was bad in the game. You got to come out. That's the face of your franchise. That's your superstar. He's got to answer this on the road in the most hostile, you know, the biggest stage, the biggest media market, all that stuff. Victor was nails yesterday. You got to give him credit. And
1: it's about his approach. It's about it. Did you remember what we talked about yesterday about the defensive strategy against the Knicks?
0: Yeah, and
1: Keldon Johnson was the main
0: Main guard.
1: On Karl Anthony Towns. He was on, when we was on hard a lot, he sags, he stays on that side, but just outside the paint where he can protect the rim. And, you know, Karl Anthony Towns and the Knicks did not prepare. I'm going to give you a lot of credit, Charlie, because it's kind of like watching LSU versus a Rena win or something, you know, no matter what sport. I mean, how much can you tell? And it was so much, they were so superior to teams in the East, and this was early, and you said, Jimmy, I like what I see. What did you like what you saw?
0: With the Knicks?
1: The Knicks. Even against inferior competition, what did you like? What did you see?
0: I liked that you had everybody in that starting lineup was in their prime, and you had a team that did take the foot off the gas.
1: Style of play.
0: Oh, they're moving the ball.
1: Yes.
0: They're moving the
1: Very
0: ball.
1: Very good.
0: Oh, moving the ball.
1: Ball movement. That's an eyeball thing. What in the box score, what stat gives you an indicator of ball movement?
0: Assists.
1: We're on the same page.
0: Yeah.
1: The 13-game winning streak before last night, there was one game where they did not lead in assists against their opponent.
0: First game against Cleveland.
1: Very good, Charlie. I tell you, they're throwing nothing but roses, bouquets, right. Okay? They got out assisted last night by 10, 28 to 18.
0: Yeah.
1: Not only that, what quarter you said they were pretty good last night?
0: The Knicks, yeah, second quarter.
1: Yeah. 9 of their 18 assists in a second quarter. 3 in the first, 3 in the third, 3 in the fourth. What happened? You know, I mean,
0: I'm sure when they look at the film today, that's what they're going to ask themselves.
1: They're also, how many times have they, of this streak, of 13 games, winning streak, how many times did they have more turnovers than their opponent?
0: Probably none.
1: Zero.
0: Yeah.
1: They had more turnovers last night, and the Spurs had 10 more assists. Okay, so all the ball movement, it looked like it was, you know, the thing that Brown gets credit for, okay, because he's the difference. Everybody else is the same. Is the ball movement. Mm-hmm. We get it in the last 5 minutes of the game and down the stretch. If you want to, what makes Brunson so, what is the best thing about, man, he's a hell of a closer. He's a hell of a closer. Mm-hmm. When the game slows down, because more half-court sets down the stretch, he's as good as anybody. He's special when it comes to that. But not the whole game. It was like he was trying to work for an MVP candidate. How many points he had? All kinds of points last night, huh?

0: 32? Brunson?
1: 32, yeah.
0: That's more than he had the first two games. Not playing as well. Too many missed shots, man.
1: Yeah.
0: Too many missed shots.
1: He was averaging 25 through the first two games on 33% shooting, I believe it was.
0: He's up to about 30. He's about 36% right now. That's a lot of missed shots. Yeah. Karl Anthony Towns is shooting what for three games?
1: Ooh.
0: Like double that?
1: Yeah, last night was his worst shooting night, but he made two-thirds of his shots in the last game, and the one before that he was right at 50%. So, yeah, I would say
0: he's probably like 57?
1: 53, 54, something like that, because he shot 40% last night.
0: I mean, they stopped doing what they're doing. So the other thing, they had that all the pomp and circumstance, and I mean, it was unbelievable how many celebrities were there or notables. I mean, it was I was like one after the next. Johnny McEnroe isn't it? Like, he's a New Yorker.
1: Sure.
0: Okay.
1: Sure.
0: I mean, you know, he grew up going to some Knicks games and stuff like that.
1: So Eli and Jeter sitting next to each other.
0: I mean, yes. Jeter, Eli. I mean, well, like, is Eli a celebrity?
1: In New York, he's a two-time Super Bowl champion, so yeah.
0: Yes, he is. Yes, he is. He shut down that Patriots offense, so good for him. They were sloppy early, and I think it finally, this team seemed so mature and so immune to the distractions, you could not help but notice some of the distractions, okay? Yeah. Three turnovers before you have your first bucket, your first point. Yeah. Okay, and then what? They're not going to exhale, right? Man, they sure look like they exhale coming out that locker room in the second half.
1: I think
0: that lead was gone immediately, Charlie.
1: Yeah, it was
0: immediately.
1: And that was way more surprising to me because they carried so much momentum into the locker room. It was almost like I expected that first quarter. At least the first few minutes. I said, man, look, how can you not be overhyped at that point? And you're not coming out flat. You're just coming out so jacked up that, you know, it gets away from you. But how long was it going to take them to settle in? About a quarter. Well, once they did that and they took the lead, I'm like, well, they're okay now. And then when it came out in the second half, I was really surprised because that was more, like you say, an exhale, more of a flat. The beginning of the game, I expected. The third quarter, I did not. Didn't see that.
0: I did. What's my style of playing on the bet? Okay, I got the Knicks. -1.5. 5.5 is a spread at half. Got a whole 20 minutes to think about it. I didn't middle.
1: Didn't? Yeah.
0: No, when I don't middle. Like, that's how I mean, I was like, the Spurs showed us something, though. Because to come out and throw those first few punches and take that lead and then going into locker room down 7, who didn't think they were done?
1: I did.
0: The young team, we waiting for their morale to be defeated.
1: Yeah.
0: I mean, at the toughest time, that young group grew up a little bit, man.
1: They grew up a ton. So going into the fourth quarter, you got a 1-point game. So basically, you know, it's a wash. You know how a lot of times I say, I watched the whole game, but I pretty much knew who was going to win. When they started the fourth quarter, I had no idea who was going to win that game. I really did.
0: Nobody,
1: I
0: mean, it's a 1-point game in the NBA, and it's been back and forth.
1: But we've seen both teams have control for an entire 12 minutes at a time. And for San Antonio, really twice, I didn't know who was going to win the game in the fourth quarter, starting the fourth quarter. I really did. I said, this is anybody's ball game.
0: No, but because both teams lost cushions.
1: Yeah.
0: They both had
1: dominance and regression in different points of the game.
0: But Wemby's energy was there. Now, as far as Brown, you're talking about the officiating. I didn't hear peep about the officiating in a 13-game winning streak.
1: I was very tired of the officiating argument.
0: Wemby's got to get teed up for pushing Brunson.
1: Yeah,
0: Castle shoving down Brunson. Yeah. Got to get teed up.
1: Yeah.
0: Okay, but how about the guys leaving the bench for the Knicks when they gave Hart? Hart didn't know, but it was totally by accident. He didn't know, so that's why he responded. Yeah. But he got teed up because you can't push a guy on a dead ball.
1: Right.
0: So he gets teed up. But did you see your boy from Missouri, Clarkson? He's right there. That's an ejection or a T?
1: It's supposed to be automatic when you come off the bench.
0: That's black and white.
1: They missed that. And they missed. I thought Wembanyama's shot to Brunson's head was the worst one that they missed.
0: Well, he should have got teed up.
1: And they didn't see it. It's not like they saw it and decided not to call it. I can't imagine. Okay, because even the broadcast team last night when they went back to the replay, because the foul was what, 3 feet over on the side. They're like, oh, wait a minute. I didn't see it. Even the broadcast team is at courtside. They didn't see it. I didn't see it in real time. Did you?
0: I mean, No. I mean,
1: so they missed it.
0: I know, but I don't know. It's
1: I'm gonna complain about officiating when, you know, the free throw discrepancy was not that.
0: Charlie, the assist number tells you. I mean, they're not attacking the rim. I mean, all those early fouls to put them basically into penalty 2 minutes into the fourth quarter. They're locking down Wimby's arm. They're not fouls? Of course they're fouls.
1: Yes. Yeah.
0: They're fouls. I mean, and when you're not attacking the rim and the opponent is, I mean what do you – yes, you're going to shoot more free throws. I mean, and to say they put him at the line intentionally a couple of times down a stretch –
1: well, at that point.
0: Well, I mean, that's included in his commentary.
1: Yeah, no,
0: shut the hell up with that.
1: I didn't have any problem with the officiating, other than they missed calls. Game. Was there lopsided officiating? I didn't feel that way.
0: You're not gonna shoot as many free throws if you're not moving the ball around.
1: Yeah.
0: Assists, higher the assists, higher free throws too.
1: I wrote the stat down somewhere and now I can't find it, but the number of touches that Karl Anthony Towns had in the second half as compared to the second half of the other two, where there are possessions where he doesn't touch the ball. Okay. Well, that's the guy that, in my opinion, is responsible for a lot of this ball movement and is responsible for the efficiency of that offense. Is run it through him. I understand Brunson's the guy. Run it through Cat.
0: He's got to go. And they were shocked that they did. We've seen this where the rim defender, and who's a better rim defender than Wemby, is going to take hard and sag. We just talked about it yesterday. Yeah. How can you be shocked what other teams have done you are doing to you? Why did it take 3 games for the young coach for San Antonio to do it? I don't understand it. But when that happens, what are you doing once you realize Keldon Johnson is on Karl Anthony Towns?
1: I'm getting him the ball in the paint, man.
0: Yes, yes. We're going down low, and we're going to play bully ball.
1: Yeah. Yes. They didn't do that.
0: Can I get with all the pomp and circumstance? Can I give an early first class?
1: Sure.
0: Do you see Adam Silver?
1: Yeah.
0: When they asked him about the president coming?
1: Yes.
0: So they asked him about two days. They popped him a couple. Said, what'd you worry about, tanking or flopping? And he says, I think we've addressed tanking. He did say the players were supportive of the tanking.
1: Right.
0: Well, I don't – to what degree, I don't know.
1: I thought Draymond Green, of all people, had a wonderful explanation for why he hates the tanking. He says, look, when I go play, it's real easy to get up to play against the best players in the league. But when I go play Memphis and I got 5 G-leaguers, I'm like, man – that's honest.
0: That's one way.
1: That's honest.
0: He's getting better. Once he needs to respect those guys that established that show. He has, and he's getting better, and it's scaring me because I think he's really kind of good, and I hate him. So,
1: if he's going to be honest, I like that.
0: He's being more concise now, and he's a sharp basketball mind. Adam Silver, when they asked about the president coming, we don't get into politics. You don't know. That guy... tell me how you can improve his response.
1: You can. When he said sports is supposed to be a unifier.
0: He didn't use the word unifier, but he did
1: bring us
0: build
1: together.
0: Communities.
1: Yeah, bring us together.
0: It was the same thing. You're paraphrasing.
1: Yeah, right.
0: Yes.
1: That's great. Great.
0: I mean,
1: great.
0: Dolan called him. He invites him. He is a New Yorker. He did grow up. I mean, he has been, you know, going to games in the past, but you know, he's welcome.
1: Dolan might win a championship.
0: Silver took no, I mean, it just kind of, they didn't have anything to say. No, I mean, you know, so that's a lot of extra traffic. I mean, I did hear though from a person involved with Super Bowl security.
1: Yeah.
0: Say when they get the word, though, that the president's not coming.
1: Yeah, no, it adds a layer of... I didn't realize that's the first time a sitting president has been to the NBA Finals ever.
0: So what game in Alabama did he go to?
1: LSU.
0: It was the Alabama-LSU game?
1: One of them, yeah.
0: It was an afternoon game, huh?
1: Yeah, it was 19.
0: We didn't hear horror stories about... You know, about the security thing. The worst I've ever been to was 9-11, post-9-11 Patriots-Rams Super Bowl.
1: Yeah.
0: We know about, right? We're live here at Dozy Place on Government Street in the heart of Mid-City. You know, you're thinking about Doge, thinking about getting a hand-cut steak over here in a casual atmosphere with a hand-cut fries or all the different sides. 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
1: 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I got a feeling that there's going to be some more fallout here very soon in the Brendan Sorsby situation. But we found out something here. This has been reported here just in the last 10 minutes, Jimmy. The Texas court has scheduled Brendan Sorsby's trial against the

0: NCAA, you know, got this its appeal, and they scheduled the trial. You know when they scheduled it for?
1: January 28th.
0: You're close. February 8th, which is going to do a lot of good. Since
1: the national championship is the 25th
0: the week before,
1: or something.
0: Yeah, the week before. So this is in Lubbock. That's the first thing. The NCAA asked for an expedited trial in this. And I understand that whatever this Texas court is, this district court, college football ain't the only thing. You know, they've got other business, so I'm not blaming them. I'm more blaming the judge from yesterday. But that gives you an idea. We'll schedule the appeal for February after the season is over and nobody cares. Can tell you that Big 12 athletic directors have scheduled a conference call today with the commissioner. A number of their ADs went on the record yesterday about how steamed they are. And I'm using nice language because Gene Taylor at Kansas State did not. And he wasn't.
1: Oh, he's in the Big 12.
0: Yeah. There are a number of people that are willing to go on the record. Even Thomas Mars, who has fought the NCAA tooth and nail, is saying, I'm paraphrasing his, come on. He says, there's no question that the Big 12 could impose draconian sanctions. This is Mars's words on Texas Tech. And the type of sanctions would only be limited by their creativity. The Big 12 is not party to the Texas lawsuit and therefore not enjoined from doing anything. Now, if Mars doesn't think they've got a case, you know, if Mars thinks this is ridiculous. Also, you talk about the first penguins through the ice about ADs are like, we're not scheduling them. Georgia and Nebraska both sent out memos yesterday saying we won't schedule Texas Tech in anything. In anything. Yeah.
1: When was the last time they played them in anything?
0: Well, I'm
1: serious. It's easy to say when you're a non-player.
0: You're right. And when you're a non-conference team that wouldn't see them, it's easy. But what it does is, like I said, the first penguin through the ice, you open that dam and you open that opening in the ice and then everybody starts to follow you in. The SEC presidents, I'm told, have a conference call today. They're going to talk about this. The Big Ten is right behind it. If there is enough pressure around college football to say, listen, and the Big 12 is the heavy here, because if the Big Ten, the ACC, and the SEC all say, we're not going to schedule Texas Tech in anything.
1: It's easy to hate on your opposition.
0: Yeah, that's one thing, okay? But if the Big 12 says, no, we can't allow this. And that's what I heard more than anything from everybody that commented on this yesterday in positions of authority was this kid simply cannot be allowed to play college football after what he's done. He didn't make one mistake on a night. He made the same mistake knowingly 9,000 times. He cannot be allowed to play college football. That's what I heard yesterday. That's what I'm seeing today. Now, is the court going to acquiesce to that? No, because they just said, hey, we'll deal with this after the season when officially nobody cares anymore.
1: The scheduling thing is not as strong as
0: you don't think it's a good first step?
1: It's a tiny first step, Charlie. Come on. Who are they scheduling non-conference?
0: No, but I'm telling
1: you. It's Abilene Christian, Oregon State, and Sam Houston.
0: But if it leads to the Big 12 saying No.
1: The Big 12's a 12. They got 9 Big 12 games and a 10th. Big 12 championship they're probably going to be in, like they were last year. No, the Big 12 starts, they get enough pushback. And, like, the Kansas State coach speaking publicly against it is way more important than the Georgia. When did Georgia play Texas Tech? When is the last time Georgia played Texas Tech?
0: I couldn't tell you, but I
1: could tell you they hadn't played them in my lifetime in football.
0: Correct.
1: In a regular season.
0: But if the rest of the SEC follows Georgia and the rest
1: That's fine, but they're not scheduling SEC teams. They're not playing Texas.
0: It adds to the pressure on the Big 12 to not schedule these games. And if the Big 12 bails on them, then it is a big deal.
1: You're like me when I was like 10 and I never drank coffee. What are you going to give up for Lent? I'll give up coffee. Yeah. It's you're not giving up anything
0: it's more symbolic than anything.
1: But again, Abilene Christian, Oregon State, and Sam Houston, these are nobodies, and they're not pulling out, and they'll schedule more nobodies. Did that keep them? Who did they play last year? Same type of crap. You know, they played. It was pathetic. I mean,
0: it doesn't affect this football season. If you're right, okay.
1: The solidarity. If you want to speak out, you know, okay, Sankey, speak out on it. Okay, you know, Big Ten, Sankey and the Big Ten commissioner are the two biggest. But this is, we're talking about your league. Well, let me know what the Big 12 commissioner says about this. And it took.
0: Well, we're gonna find out today.
1: You have one commissioner speak out on all this nonsense, and it got upset. And you can say what you want. Oh, slam dunk, slam dunk. With this is more slam dunk than that one. And that was when Oates went Bediako, okay? Yeah. And Sankey spoke up. And did he influence the judge? I don't know, but it sure is correlated. He sure didn't give it a Tuscaloosa judge.
0: I think the other three big leagues, it puts a lot of pressure on the Big 12. And you're right. They can get through this football season.
1: But don't threaten the scheduling because they've never been a part of your schedule. Never.
0: Okay, but if the Texas Tech women's basketball team has to go out and schedule 15 games outside of their league and nobody.
1: How many SEC teams did they play this year?
0: I don't know. But if everybody, well, if everybody else says, okay, don't just hold it to these teams.
1: I get you. But what is he playing? He's playing football. Mm-hmm. That's the biggest dog, sure. And their football schedule is not affected.
0: I guess I
1: understand the symbolism, and understand the solid, and understand the push. And yes, these are people that voices do count collectively, sure, because you can't get them to agree on much
0: anything.
1: Okay,
0: yeah.
1: Okay. So I grant you that. But as far as they'll survive just fine if the SEC teams don't schedule them in football.
0: Yes.
1: Sorry.
0: No, they
1: and
0: will.
1: They have.
0: But it's a lot more than that. And let's find out how solidified they are today.
1: Who's the Big 12 commissioner?
0: Brent York.
1: Okay.
0: Your Mac.
1: What's he say? They got to stick a microphone in front of his face.
0: They're having a conference call today.
1: Okay. You know the results of the conference call before you even get a quote. You know where all the different coaches stand. You know where they stand.
0: Yes, it's anti-Sorsby.
1: Okay.
0: So what is the commissioner going to do? What are they going to decide to
1: do? Because the coaches want to make sure their damn players are on the square.
0: Absolutely.
1: Yes.
0: They're all saying we're going to go to Vegas and teach them how to gamble.
1: You can't give open season on the. Yeah, it's okay to gamble. Sorsby got out of it. You can't do that.
0: This kid.
1: That's more than scheduling, Charlie.
0: Yeah.
1: Well, please, Georgia guy. I'm sorry, but come on, man. I want more that symbolism, maybe, but that's not. They're gonna be just fine.
0: It all happened in less than 24 hours. These guys don't move this fast for anything.
1: Don't move fast and don't agree on anything.
0: Right, and they did all of that inside of 24 hours.
1: Yes. Let's move together. I agree.
0: Yeah.
1: But you know, I mean, seriously. Sam Houston State gets a big check from going to Texas Tech.
0: They do.
1: Let them drop them.
0: Yeah.
1: Let somebody actually sacrifice. I mean, let Oregon State pull out of it.
0: If all this happened in the first 24 hours, I want to see what happens in the next 72. I really do.
1: It's got to. And you asked me yesterday, you said Saban might be best guy, but who replaced him?
0: Who appoints him? You know,
1: well, but if Saban's a complete hypocrite, but I would put him number one on my list to be a commissioner of college football.
0: Yeah,
1: I really would.
0: I would, too.
1: Even with his Alabama ties, and even though he's still on the Alabama payroll.
0: I would, too.
1: But you know who his replacement is?
0: No, I don't.
1: Who's the best narcs? The former drug dealers. Give me Mars.
0: Oh, okay. Well,
1: I mean, he's voicing.
0: Yeah.
1: He's trying to say this is not good for college athletics.
0: Right.
1: Is that like a little first step?
0: Yes. Yeah.
1: Okay.
0: A lot of things happen in the last 24 hours that usually don't happen this.
1: No. This ruling has a chance to produce a lot of positive things.
0: Yeah.
1: This is the ultimate wake up call. Man, this thing has gotten completely out of. You can't have. It's not wrestling. It's not scripted. Well, we think so. Well, Alabama State basketball game was.
0: You got a kid from Iowa that placed a $10 bet on a women's basketball game involving Caitlin Clark and lost his eligibility over that.
1: This has a chance. And the leaders, and that's the important thing for them. That's what's important to speak out the Georgia AD and whatever the AD, to speak up now, because now is the time. You got to strike while the iron's hot, because this is the wake-up call that everybody needed to try and get on the same page.
0: They even make that bill move.
1: We got to do something.
0: Yeah.
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2: 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Heading out to Las Vegas, deep in the desert, lives one man of many sports bets, the one and only Andy Isco.
0: Andy, the Spurs win game 3. Do we have a series?
7: I believe we do. I had the Spurs last night. A lot of people were saying, well, the pressure's on the Knicks to get that home court and not give it back and give the Spurs any chance. I felt the other way around, of course, that all the pressure's on the Spurs, because it's unrealistic that if they're down 3-0 that they're going to come back. And even the fact that they were down 0-2 after losing both games at home, even though both games were winnable. Remember, game one, 95-94 Spurs, and the Knicks outscored them 11-0 in the last 2 minutes. And then, of course, the one-point ending of the game in game two. So I figured that, San Antonio was just unfortunate. They didn't play well at the end of game one, and it was just a question of who made the last shot in game two. When it gets to game four, I'm going to be backing the Knicks in game four. I think I think the pressure was off them to the extent of that 13-game winning streak hanging above their heads and, hearing all about it and all the excitement going around it. Well, now they've gotten, I'll say, their wake-up call. I think the Knicks still have been the better team, really, throughout this series. And they were reasonably effective against Wemby. But last night was the night for the Spurs. And I'm looking for the series to go back to San Antonio with the Knicks up 3-1.
0: You know, I think Charlie was talking about that old saying, it's not a series till the home team wins.
1: The home team wins.
8: Vince is 93 since he opened up with three road wins.
0: Phoenix,
8: Chicago.
0: Yeah, that was the Bulls. That was Barkley. Mm-hmm. Yeah. Yeah, Barkley. That was a 2-3-2 format back then, and they won games 3 and 5. Mm-hmm. And then the Paxton hits a shot. That was a Sunday night game. Sunday evening game, he hits a shot to win it in game 6 in Phoenix. Or they would have had to play game 7 in Phoenix as
8: Jordan
0: well.
8: Jordan never had to
0: no,
8: do
0: No, I know that. You never had to play a game 7 in those 6 titles. So let me ask you another thing. So what do you think about game 4 in does the winner of Game 4 win the series?
7: I'm going to be on the Knicks in Game 4. I do think they're going to win the series. I don't know if it'll be in Game 5. I wouldn't be surprised if this comes back and ends in Game 6 at Madison Square Garden with the Knicks. But I'm going to be on the Knicks in Game 4. They didn't play poorly last night. And again, it just came down to the final minutes and all that. But one thing, keep in mind, that Villanova connection, these guys have been very, very comfortable with each other for a number of years. And I can't remember the last time that, you might remember the last time that you had three starters or certainly key players all from the same school playing like we're seeing with the three Knick guys.
0: I mean, the only thing would be kind of comes in with Goodrich and Kareem. From UCLA, or with
7: that's the thing. You're going back that far into the 60s and early 70s.
0: I mean, to have two players, much less three. No, I can't.
7: Yeah,
0: that is extremely, extremely rare. And and they had DiVincenzo over there before as well. Yeah. So, the one thing I remember about that Villanova team that Brunson was a freshman and the rest were like sophomores or juniors. He was the only one of the starting five that did not redshirt under Jay Wright. And one thing, we all respect Jay Wright as a coach, and as far as, he's had multiple championships, a lot of games with a lot of different players. So, I mean, they are pretty sound, defensively, loose balls, just kind of, they do a lot of the little things that a lot of very talented players just don't pay attention to.
7: Yeah, this Knick team reminds me so much of the 69-70 Knick team with Bill Bradley and Cassie Russell and Willis Reed, et cetera, et cetera. They were an unselfish team. They were always looking. Assists were important. They didn't mind passing the ball. There was really no superstar. I guess Walt Frazier may have been, along with Willis Reed, the key. But it was an unselfish team. They played great defense. Red Holtzman was the coach and emphasized the team concept. And this team comes very close to mirroring what that team did. And, of course, they ended up winning 2 championships in 4 years, taking 2 out of 3 from 2 of those series of the 3 against the Lakers.
0: The one thing that they have done, this is the first time since Game 1 of the Cleveland series in the last 14 games for the Knicks that they didn't have more assists than their – yeah. I thought they got a little bit more ball-centric with Brunson. I understand it at the end of games, but they got out-assisted 28-18. It was not close. And it's also the first game in the 14-game run that they had more turnovers. And all of the commotion and all the buildup and all the distractions that were going on, I mean, they came out and they had 3 turnovers before they had one point.
7: Yeah.
0: When they fell behind 7. Second half, they had 2 quick turnovers to help San Antonio's run as well.
7: One of the things that also led me to the Spurs in Game 3, again, the fact that the first 2 games were pretty competitive, certainly even to the final few minutes. But with the extra day off and a chance to regroup, I think it gave San Antonio a way to come up with different approaches to defend the Knicks, to create some havoc, create some chaos. And as you pointed out, we saw that early in the game with the early turnovers. We saw it a little bit in the second half. I think San Antonio gained a great deal of confidence from the fact that they were able to win the way they did last night. But now, as I mentioned earlier, I think that it's now up to the Knicks to turn things around and say, okay, what went wrong in Game 3 that we need to correct to look more like Games 1 and 2, even though, again, 1 and 2 basically went down to the final couple of minutes both times.
0: Charlie, the Knicks have been a profitable team on this run. There's no doubt. Okay, and they're still very short number. They were favored by considerably less at home than when San Antonio was favored in their home games. The power rating has been adjusted, and it's still that much. I mean, the Knicks a better team?
8: The Knicks are a better team when Karl-Anthony Towns is a focal point of it. Yeah. I think
0: when they play smart.
8: Yeah. And that involves him.
0: Did you notice last night that Wemby was not on Karl-Anthony Towns for most of the night? It was Keldon Johnson, and they kind of he's shooting a much higher percentage than Brunson, but did not get as many shots last night.
7: One thing about the Knicks, you go back to January 21st, so you're talking 55 games, 56 games now. They are 42-14 straight up, and I believe it's now 36-20 against the spread. I mean, they've been playing outstanding basketball for over four months right now. And so they're just putting it all together. Remember, the only two losses they had prior to last night were each by a single point to Atlanta in that first series when they fell down 2-1, and then they went on that lengthy winning streak.
0: In a regular season, though, it was a lot of schedule-related. They had a soft schedule for a while. They ripped off a winning streak, and then when it heated up, they had. Keep in mind, they were 7.5-1 to win the whole thing before the season started. 22-1 before the playoffs started. So what happened in the regular season, the futures market lost a lot of confidence in the Knicks.
7: Yeah, well, that's why I went back and took a look at what they did since January and actually since March. They also had an outstanding record both home and on the road. Sometimes teams gel at the right time, and they showed signs. They had several good winning stretches during the regular season. They had a couple of poor stretches. I think at one stretch, I think it was actually in maybe late February, early March, where they lost like four in a row. I think maybe only one of those four teams made the playoffs. But once they, they made some changes again. Mike Brown made more of the offense through Towns, and he did that in the Atlanta series when they were down 2-1. And, I mean, they weren't just winning. They were dominating. So they certainly found the right formula. And, at some point, that streak isn't going to go on forever. It went on as long as it did. And we saw how it affected them in that first game against Cleveland when they fell down by 22. We saw how it's affected them the series, I think it was against San Antonio, maybe early on in that first game, and then they actually came back and played well and pulled that one out with the 11 points at the end. So the Knicks, they've been playing well. They've been playing extremely well. Regardless, you go up against the Pelicans or whatever, you're still going up against NBA players, the best players in the world.
0: What about the game four? So the hockey and the basketball are both 2-1 in a series, and there's been three close games in basketball, but three even closer games on the ice. Game four tonight.
7: Yeah, and I'm going with the home team, the Golden Knights. Game three may have been one of the weirdest games in NHL history. The 4-0 lead that they had in the second period, including a hat trick by Marner within 6 minutes, which I think was the quickest ever in the finals, and then to give up the three goals in 39 seconds in period three. I thought that Carolina did really outplay them after that stretch in the second period. But the Golden Knights have just found a way throughout the season to play extremely well. This is the first. I can't remember the last time they played as poor a third period as they did. And I think that's sort of like a learning point for the coaching staff, because you have to think that they were just relaxing in period three and all of a sudden Carolina caught them off guard. And, when you relax in a situation in sports like this, it's very difficult when all of a sudden you're asking yourself to pick up that level again, and Carolina took advantage of it. I thought throughout the first three games, one of the things that I did notice, I liked the spacing and the movement that Carolina had versus that of the Golden Knights. But the Knights have played extremely well under Tortorella. He's a proven coach. And the thing that swayed me, this game is basically a pick 'em. I'm seeing a lot of -110s each way. I see at the Circa, which has a 12-cent line, Carolina's -109, Knights -103. The Circa, Westgate has Carolina -107, Vegas -103. At this point, the regular season doesn't mean all that much, because remember, you've won three series to get to the Stanley Cup Finals.
0: Who you like, Andy?
7: I like the Knights tonight.
0: Got the Knights. All right, we're out of time, Andy. Follow Andy on Twitter at VegasAndy711. Thank you, Andy. We'll talk to you next week.
7: Catch you next week, guys. Take care.
0: All right.

0: Andy's got Carolina. I'm sorry, the Knights tonight in that window. Kind of the public probably be all over the Hurricanes in that one to try and even it up. It's kind of the zigzag philosophy there. Don't forget our friends at K&M Automotive, 8445 Segan Lane, just off of Perkins Road. It's the only place I take my vehicle. Oil lights. It wasn't like I needed an oil change specifically. I still had more oil life on my gauge, but it says you need oil. Oil is low. Brought it in. Jason looked at it. Did the things and fixed me up, got me on my way. 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We don't know. 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
3: South Carolina baseball hiring Coastal Carolina's Kevin Schnall. They expect that official announcement coming later today. That's been rumored pretty much since the job came open early in the conference season. Reports out of South Carolina that they will double his NIL and revenue share budget from what was there last year. We'll see if that comes to place. Coastal Carolina's job is now open. What kind of job is that? You're talking about a team that has been to the tournament pretty much every year. They've missed one in the last nine. They're there every year. They've been four times to the Super Regionals in their history. They've been to the College World Series twice, went to the finals both times, and won it once. It's a Sun Belt, conference.
4: It's a good job. It's not as good as they used to be because of the money.
3: You wonder
4: that's what's changed, you know?
3: The early word is that they want a sitting head coach from somewhere. Now, the somewhere is the interesting part because I was kind of curious if Nolan Cain, you know, who's the lead assistant at Texas, who may very well win the national championship next week, would
4: be my pick.
3: Well, Nolan is overdue for a really good job, in my opinion. Would this be, you know, one if they're insisting on a coach with head coaching experience? Well, that's the only thing he doesn't have, but he's certainly ready to take over a program. What kind of job is this in the next 10 years?
4: Charlie, he might be able to get a better job.
3: Well, that's why I'm asking. Yeah. You know, that's why I'm asking. Yeah, what kind of job is this?
4: It's a Sun Belt job. So, I mean, it's
3: the best Sun Belt job?
4: It has to be.
3: I mean, they haven't been in the Sun Belt.
4: I don't know the budgets of everybody. I know ULL was pretty vocal about it.
3: They've had the most success out of any of those teams.
4: But not close.
3: Right. Now, they have this entire

0: the highest major mid-majors conference RPI this year. 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I mean, it's a good league.
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10: And return here at Doe's Eat Place, Government Street, Mid-City. First class. Thanks to Stephen Miller for sending me the post of Paul Skeens driving by a Little League field when he stopped by to play catch with some kids. And stayed for a long time, hung out.
11: In the Pittsburgh area, obviously.
10: Yeah, and played some catch with them, signed some autographs. There's some cool pictures of him with the kids. Good for him.
11: Did he really?
10: Yeah. I didn't show you the picture before, but that's just one of the pictures of him hanging out with the kid.
11: About 8-year-olds, yeah.
10: Yeah, do you think they freaked out and they looked over and here comes Paul Skeens to the field? So I thought that was a really cool
11: thanks for sharing that with us. Very, very good, Paul. Yeah. Very, very good.
10: That's great. Jim, we didn't get a chance to talk yesterday about the Belmont, but Golden Tempo, I think you and I felt the same way. What a phenomenal race that he ran in the Kentucky Derby. To come from where he was, to wade through that traffic, to make to win the race, to hold on, to beat a horse like Renegade who was stuck on the inside. It was a phenomenal run. We enjoyed the story about Cherie DeVoe and how she had worked up to be the first female trainer to ever win a Kentucky Derby. Okay. Then they decide they're not going to run the horse in the Preakness, and I'm fine with that. We've had this discussion about the Triple Crown. I think, honestly, it may be a dated concept for the time period that they run it in, and if the health of the horses is in jeopardy in any way, and that's what they felt, because obviously now they know they have a horse that could have won a Triple Crown. They're going to put the health of the horse first. I'm fine with that. So we get to the Belmont, and I think you and I felt kind of the same way, that Renegade was the better horse, that Golden Tempo had the better trip in the Derby, that not having to deal with the one hole. They run it again, and it's a mile and a quarter. Not this Belmont Stakes was run at Saratoga, not at Belmont Park, so it's not the mile and a half. They run a mile and a quarter again, Renegade's going to beat him. They ran a mile and a quarter again, and Golden Tempo beat him again and came from way back. On the far turn.
11: Speed-based track, too.
10: Yeah.
11: This is like 3 years in a row now that the Belmont portion of Saratoga was very the speed bias was – speed was holding up, and it was – to come off the pace was not happening a lot on Saturday again. I call it almost a flukish Kentucky Derby win. You'd say – I think you'd use a superlative phenomenal – I think it was a phenomenal race. I thought, because there's so many factors that are involved in a 20-horse field for these horses this young that have never been this far of a distance before, it's a bit of a crapshoot, and luck is a bigger portion. when Cherie DeVoe, they asked her, what are you thinking about right now? She said, I'm

0: after the Derby. Says, I'm trying to watch the pace to see if we're going to have a chance and see if we can get the fractions out front. That's what I'm going. And it was a torrid pace that set up. This is a lighter feel. You are not going to have this suicidal pace in the front end, and way they, and it's shorter distance for a horse that obviously got stronger at the end. And so this is more of a true test as far as this would be more according to form. First horse I threw out.
1: Yeah.
0: First horse I threw out. And for him to, no, this validates that Derby win. It makes it less flukish. There's no doubt. And then we start looking. Charlie, the Preakness feel was weak.
1: Mm-hmm.
0: Extremely. One horse aficionado said, could the Golden Temple have won the Preakness? Running backwards is one. I mean, there she, the horse is winning the Preakness if he enters. The horse would have been compromised more in the Belmont, yeah. But damn it, if he looked this good,
1: right?
0: You had a shot.
1: No,
0: and
1: you
0: and I'm sorry, you had a shot.
1: They asked her after the race, "Do you regret? Do you think are you rethinking not running him in the Preakness?" And she said, "No." Which she has to say that, I guess, you know, she's going to the Winner's Circuit, the Belmont Stakes. She wants to make it about this race. But what she said, I thought, was a little bit deeper than that. She says, we made our decision based on the well-being of the horse, and we're happy with that decision. And, Jimmy, I said this when we had this conversation right before the Derby. So much of this talk about restructuring the Triple Crown. This Triple Crown format has not been in place forever. More than half of the Triple Crown
0: winners. Yeah, I was surprised to learn that.
1: Won it in different formats before 1969. So it's not like this has been the only way we've ever run it. And if we know more now about the health of these horses than we did in 1969 or even 1999 or 2019 for that matter, then let's go ahead and protect the animals. I'm big on that. And we can call it the modern day Triple Crown if you want. And if the next horse that wins it, you say, well, they weren't as good as Justify. They weren't as good as American Pharoah. I can live with that. A lot more than I can. Every trainer pretty much saying, I'm not going to put my horse in these three races.
0: What's like a 50-50 call? It's trending in a row.
1: How many Derby horses ran the Preakness? I'm forgetting. One or two? Or was it any?
0: No, I don't think any.
1: Yeah.
0: I know that only one horse that ran in the Preakness, Taj Mahal, raced on the card Saturday and looked terrible.
1: Yeah.
0: They're terrible.
1: What the trainers are telling you, and it's not just one or two, is this is not how we train these horses. We don't train them to run three times at this level in 5 weeks.
0: Don't. When you get to the Derby, the horse is used to have 7-8 races under their belt.
1: Yeah.
0: Now it's two or three, four. No, three or four is mostly.
1: Yeah.
0: You know,
1: right.
0: But no, it's less. So it is different. I wonder if she would have, if it affected her any, if it would have been at Belmont. Because this, if the third jewel has to hurt, it's not a mile and a half.
1: Right.
0: And the distance is a big thing. It's not just,
1: yeah,
0: you know, one, you know, three races in 5 weeks, but it's also the mile and a half.
1: Yeah.
0: It's the different distances. And if a horse wins it now, we're going to have a little asterisk.
1: Sure.
0: I mean, we're going to have a little.
1: Now, this horse.
0: We're going to have a little, your boy, Sasha Zverev winning the French Open with the big boys getting knocked out.
1: With everybody else knocked out.
0: Yeah.
1: Now, this particular horse, to me, looks more bred to be. The mile and a half would not have bothered him.
0: The horse obviously got stronger.
1: Yeah. Yeah.
0: It was pulling away at both the Derby and the Belmont.
1: Yeah.
0: Yes.
1: So,
0: yes.
1: I think it would have helped him.
0: Yes. I was. And again, I can't. The way the track was running that weekend, too, or this past weekend, makes it even harder for this horse to do it at a shorter distance.
1: Yeah.
0: I mean, this was more than a validation. I mean, I was shocked. I was like, whoa, Golden Tempo. Okay. You're going from a flukish Derby win, Charlie, and I'm sorry to interrupt you, but flukish Derby win to Horse of the Year.
1: Yeah. Absolutely. And one more thing, and I know people probably don't pay a whole lot of attention to fractions. They ran the opening quarter in 24 and change, the half in 48 and change. Those are slow fractions. When you're coming for a mile
0: and
1: a quarter.
0: What was it in the Derby?
1: It was a little bit faster. It was like 23 and change and 47 and change.
0: It was faster.
1: Yeah, it was faster. But point being, if you have slow fractions, it's even harder to come off the pace.
0: Yeah, because they're gassing themselves out on the front end. The other thing is, I was down at Beauvais for the week, and the last five races on the car, that place is, it is, especially in the South where we are, it's just, it's the races that get the casual fans, more than casual, right. Race fans to come in, participate, and draw a little interest. So, I mean, they've done so many poor things. We're talking about leadership, college football with Sorsby and this and that, and NIL and everything else right now. This is an industry that is overdue for some leadership, and I don't know if they're capable of figuring it out. Since I was born, it was always, the format it is now. You know, with a mile and a quarter, 2 weeks later, a mile and 3/16, 3 weeks later, a mile and a half. Always has been since I've been born. Yeah. I didn't realize it was only since 1969, because one thing that horse racing does have deep history, goes back further, about 150 Kentucky Derbies, something like that.
1: I got tipped off to that. I had to go look it up. I didn't realize that either before
0: I'm
1: got into
0: throwing
1: that.
0: Throwing you flowers left and right today, Chubb.
1: It's just a nice Tuesday.
0: Ball movement with the Knicks.
1: I got one more. I got one more first class. Yesterday, they held 7 of the 10 qualifiers for the U.S. Open. Okay, hold them. They did 3 before this, and they did the last 7 yesterday. 715 golfers at 10 sites for 43 spots in the U.S. Open, which is next week at Shinnecock in New York. At the qualifier in Columbus, Ohio, Arne Svensson, LSU golfer, was one of 4 that qualified for it.
0: Okay.
1: He is, now, here's the part I find interesting about him. He grew up in Iceland.
0: A lot of good tracks there.
1: I don't think of Iceland as somewhere. He is the first ever native of Iceland to qualify for the U.S. Open.
0: I think Whistling Straits has it's geographically challenged.
1: I just don't think Iceland is somewhere that is somewhere you play a lot of golf. In fact,
0: negative.
1: If you'd asked me, are there any golf courses in Iceland? I'd have had to think about it and say, well, probably not.
0: The first pick of the NHL draft was from Gretna.
1: Yeah. That's about the same thing. So, congratulations, sophomore from Iceland, LSU golfer. He'll be playing at Shinnecock Hills next week.
0: That's a great run for him too, man. In that tournament out at La Costa, just north of Del Mar.
1: Yeah, he shot the 68 on the last day.
0: He's the one. Okay,
1: good for him. Got into the tournament yesterday. Second class, good with a chance to be great. It's time to check in. Hunt did a real nice piece on the 23 national championship team at LSU and where they are now in their minors progression. You know, obviously Skeens is up at the top and Cruz is in the big leagues, but he did a deal on where everybody else is. I wanted to check in on 2 from last year. Last year at this time, Cade Anderson and Anthony Ianson were on their way to Omaha to lead LSU to the national championship. They have gotten off to unbelievable starts.
0: Ianson, too?
1: Both of them, yeah.
0: Let
1: me give you the numbers. Anderson is in AA. This is a Seattle organization. He's playing in Little Rock, the Arkansas Travelers. 10 starts, 49 innings, 5-0, 129 ERA. And you're going to love this stat. A whip of .69. 0.69, 27 hits and 7 walks in 49 innings, 76 strikeouts for Cade Anderson. Ianson started the season at High A Ball in Greenville. It's in the Red Sox organization. Was promoted to Portland in Double A. 9 starts in the 2 leagues combined. ERA of 1.17 and a whip of .73. 38 innings. 18 hits, 10 walks, 53 strikeouts. Both of these guys, I would not at all be surprised to be on big league rosters, at least at this time next year, if not maybe even closer toward the beginning of the season. If they keep this up, then certainly they will. So great start for the
0: Castillo,
1: two LSU aces.
0: Castillo is kind of having a little bit of a resurgence. I think he won. Seattle's has heated up. As of late. I thought that he might be, they have a great rotation. He left with the lead. He's kind of bouncing back a little bit through 5 1/3 on Sunday against Detroit. five and two-thirds against Detroit. Only one run he gave up. So that's the last. Yeah, he was getting hit pretty hard. Seven runs, four runs. But now, and then three runs, the last four outings, he has given up 1-1-0-2. So he's improving. His ERA, is he all right, Charlie? Was as high as 6.41. It's down to 5.16. But I thought he was the candidate that Cade would take his spot. Because
1: yeah.
0: It got Elder and it got Gilbert and it got the kid Hancock, who's been on a roll. They've got a very deep rotation. But a lefty, situational lefty, you can always use that.
1: Yeah, you wonder.
0: You can always use that.
1: I may be shortchanging him next year.
0: No, they're
1: in contention and they...
0: No, they're going to be in contention. They're.
1: And they feel like he can help them? Sure. Maybe he gets a second half call.
0: I'll be very surprised. Their lineup was a little slow in heating up. They've improved now. Naylor with a grand slam last night. They're probably going to win the West.
1: We've seen guys jump from AA to big leagues a number of times. I mean, it's not all that uncommon. We'll see. He can't pitch any better than he's pitching right now where he is,
0: yeah,
1: for sure.
0: Maybe not in a starter's role. Maybe a spot game, a doubleheader right. Like or something
1: said,
0: like that. But
1: their
0: starting rotation is very deep, very deep. Not so much at Boston.
1: No class goes to Judge Ken Curry. That should be easy enough. We talked about it a ton. But his ruling yesterday is one of the most potentially damaging rulings for college athletics in my lifetime. But I'm going to do this. I'm going to hedge just a little bit with what we've seen in the last 24 hours and the kind of the call to action of all of these power leagues and anybody who's got any influence in college football. For instance, the college football playoff, you know, there was one call to say, hey, listen, just exclude Texas Tech from that. If Sorsby plays, they're not connected to the NCAA. They have that power. They have that club in their bag. Curry's ruling yesterday, in my opinion, could not be more wrong, but it could spur more change in college athletics than anything we've seen.
0: It's second class.
1: Well, yeah, but I wrote
0: you
1: it down.
0: Beat down the low-hanging fruit.
1: I do want.
0: But what is one of your terms? Can I present the other side? Know your audience is something I've heard come out of your mouth from time to time.
1: Uh-huh.
0: You ever been to Lubbock? You got to go out of your way to get there.
1: It's for radio hosts, not judges.
0: Okay.
1: His audience is
0: fair enough. Okay.
1: Justice.
0: All right. I thought it was just generally speaking.
1: No, I know why. And he actually, I think, if I read this correctly, lives closer to Dallas than he does to Lubbock. He was retired.
0: The other guy reclused himself, right?
1: Yeah, because
0: he didn't want the community pressure.
1: Well, he also had 2 degrees from Texas Tech, so.
0: Yes, his allegiance, and you know, he is impartial, but he's also, I mean,
1: I'm sure Ken Curry, wherever he is today, is wishing he had never taken this call case.
0: You think the radio host in Lubbock's giving him no class today?
1: Probably not.
0: Wouldn't you expect this more out of Tuscaloosa? More rabid type of SEC fan base, or are they just that they're hungry now and they got a taste, and they're definitely, let's face it, their quarterback, now you just heard a little bit, we learned after, but their quarterback looked like a junior high player out there against Oregon. That was pitiful. That defense was hanging in there.
1: The Texas Tech response doesn't surprise me. It's the response, and it doesn't surprise me. I just never thought this kid was going to get eligible. So this response from the rest of college football for a quarterback at Texas Tech is unprecedented, in my opinion. I mean, it took the NIL case 25 years to get from when O'Bannon did it to when it actually came. This all happened really quick.
0: My money was on. He was not playing again.
1: So and just about everybody else's.
0: He might not. You know, with them. And listen, we love college football so much. And if we could, it is the news season. So this is what we talk about. It's all their stuff. But it robs me. Man, you just put on the TV, the sport's never been healthier. It is great. You look at the stands. Fans aren't worried about NIL today. Well, I mean, those places are awesome. I mean, the coverage, it's that part of it. It's fine. But, man, it's always been poorly run. That's always been poor. I mean, Joe Paterno lost a national championship because he pulled his starters up 30 points in the fourth quarter against Indiana.
1: Yeah.
0: Okay, and they got two, by the way. I mean, you know, crap like that. You know, I mean, split national champions. They're just so poorly run, okay? But this is the one thing. They could turn a lot. Any tragedy, man, you better learn something. You know, speaking as teams, are you going to learn more? You're going to listen to your coach a little bit more after a loss and a win. I mean, but it's got to get worse before it gets better. This is as bad as it gets.
1: It's worse, yeah.
0: This is bad. And everybody, like you said, unified. I can't see a coach, and they influence their university presidents with their opinions because they have they're more knowledgeable, and they lean on them for their knowledge. They have to explain, like, we cannot go through our season wondering if our players are on the square. Would you open it up and make it easier for them to bet and bet on college football?
1: Let's blue book it right now. Does he play this year?
0: I say no.
1: I say no.
0: I still say no.
1: That is the statement that I heard more than anything. This kid cannot be allowed to play college football this year. Ever. We are brought to you first class, second class, no class by Supreme Rice. 90 years in business here in 2026 down in Southwest Louisiana. All of our Supreme Rice grown, milled, processed here by Louisiana farmers. 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You're going to get more for your food dollar at all your AG food stores, all your Walmarts, all your Rouses, the brown, the long grain, the medium grain, the jasmine, and the parboiled rice, which is your favorite.
0: It's great. Look, you know, it's funny. Kids can be a little bit more finicky with their food. Ethan loves it. He loves the parboiled rice that I make. And I make enough to where, you know, I'll freeze some, just microwave it when I need it and things like that. So, but, I mean, it holds up great, man. Firm, long-grain rice, restaurant-quality rice, really good stuff. You know, Charlie, the other thing, too, is that, you know, it's a positive, the Sorsby decision.
1: Tim.
0: I hadn't heard Kiffin get beat up. Oh, we'll wait on this deal.
1: Could you imagine?
0: I know.
1: If Sorsby was here.
0: Yes, if Sorsby was here. And
1: God.
0: Brick Wall decides.
1: Yeah. We could bring Brick Wall out of retirement. That would be the thing. Live at Doze, live at lunch, 104.5 ESPN Baton Rouge.
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1: Returning here at Doe's Live at Lunch. The lines are out on the individual games for the College World Series that start with two games on Friday and two games on Saturday. We'll be doing our podcast a little bit later on today. It'll drop later this afternoon, I believe, Jimmy. But let's take a look at these lines here to open up. West Virginia is the biggest favorite. They are in the first game on Friday, 1 o'clock. They are minus 225 against Troy, who comes back at plus 160. Hard not to root for Troy with, you know, the atmosphere and everything down at that deal. But West Virginia was every bit as good. Two first-timers at the College World Series. I guess we can throw the shock and awe factor out, maybe? Or is it equal, at least, going in? We'll see who handles it better.
2: Well, at least Troy, you know, handled their business, too. You know, both of them did against inferior competition, you know, Little Rock and Cal Poly. So they're not, you know, the way they beat Florida was pretty impressive. It was pretty decisively, you know, come out of the loser's bracket. They could play with them here. And I wouldn't be surprised with a close game. I'm not laying 225, you know, team that's been there. But, you know, West Virginia for, but it was just, Kentucky gave them all they could handle. There was three really close games, you know, in that regional before they got their super. But, and Cal Poly had like a 1-0 lead early, and they destroyed them. So it was a whitewash, as it should have been. So, West Virginia, a sizable favorite, but yeah, neither of these teams, I would give West Virginia a little bit more of a chance to make a run, but neither of these teams I have kind of making a run.
1: I don't think so either. I will tell you, I think that if these two teams were playing in game two, that this spread would be a lot more condensed, or at least it should be. I think West Virginia's big edge here is they have the pitching matchup. Max Yale, the Big 12 pitcher of the year. Now, he went out in the regional and had to leave after less than an inning with an injury, and everybody in West Virginia was kind of holding their breath. But they brought him back later in the regional. He kind of clamped that down, beating Kentucky. Then he came back and was lights out in the super regional. It was a very easy go for West Virginia. And their offense is clicking. They've scored 75 runs in the seven games that they have played so far in the postseason. Yale has not allowed more than two earned runs in a game since April the 11th. So if he starts, in fact, he's only allowed more than three in a game once all season. So he gives, in my opinion, West Virginia the edge in this game. Troy's
2: he's going to start?
1: Yes. That is the indication. They haven't announced it officially, yes. But, yeah, he comes back on he pitched on Friday. So, I think he's
2: – No, he pitched Saturday.
1: Oh, he pitched Saturday. I'm sorry.
2: Yeah. No, he pitched the clinching game.
1: Yeah.
2: He pitched the clinching game on Monday and see they wanted back, to give him
1: – That's right. Yes. Came back on Saturday. Yeah. You're right. I think that he will go on 5 days rest, yeah. I think so.
2: You want to save him in a marble game? We'll roll the dice?
1: I wouldn't, but I don't think they will. If they do, it would change my opinion of what. If Yale doesn't pitch, then I'm going to take Troy with that number. I think Yale's going to pitch. So
2: I would think he's expected to. But you know, as far as
1: no, you bring up a point. I mean, do you want
2: to? I mean, it's West Virginia, Troy, North Carolina, and Ole Miss. So yeah. North Carolina is the only seed,
1: right.
2: 1 through 16. Ole Miss, we would both agree, is a top 15 team, huh?
1: Yes.
2: Even despite their number two seed.
1: They
2: okay.
1: Do.
2: Okay, they got a chance. But North Carolina and North Carolina, but there we – you go throw that stud for North Carolina. Man, that is a pass.

0: That is a path.
1: It's interesting.
0: Because North Carolina is a big favorite in game one because they're a, I mean, he's got a 2.28 ERA. He had a complete game on Friday, Saturday. And he's going to start the first game against Ole Miss. He's got to. And that leaves him a little bit more vulnerable for that second game. I know this. If I'm North Carolina, just I want him to use Yale.
1: Yes,
0: in the first.
1: Go ahead and throw you.
0: And it's spelled Y E H L. By the way, Yale.
1: It's pronounced Yale. Second game is Ole Miss in North Carolina. UNC a 177 favorite. Ole Miss coming back at 130. I suspect we're going to see Hunter Elliott in the first game. He's the only holdover from Ole Miss's national championship team in 2022. Obviously, fifth-year guy. The ERA is not going to wow you at 5.15. This is not the same pitcher that Ole Miss rode to the national championship, but what he is somebody that they believe in. They are 6-0 all-time in the NCAA tournament, including a couple wins this year in games he starts in the tournament. His ERA in the tournament lifetime is 2.38. Now, again, that includes games from 2022, but it also includes some games from this year. They're still going to run him out there in the opener is what the indications we got from Bianco. And Taylor Rabe and Kate Townsend, their two and their three, are both going to get drafted this year. Both going to be top five-round type of guys, maybe top three-round type of guys. They're going to go with Elliott. They've got one of the best closers in the SEC. Walker Hooks closed both games at Auburn. He's a multi-inning guy. He went 5 1/3 against Arizona State in the regional. So they've got a good shot. Now, here's the question. North Carolina goes with Jason DeCaro. He is their ace, 11-2, 2.28 ERA. Last week, Jimmy, he could not have been any better. Against Southern Cal, two-hit, complete game shutout. Here's my question. He threw 117 pitches in that shutout, which is by far his most of the season, by 17 or 18, his most of the season, and by far his longest outing in innings. Can he turn around and do that again? Now, you get a better park to pitch in. Okay, this is a pitcher's park for sure. But can he turn around? The three games before that, he gave up 8 earned runs in 12 innings pitched. Not a disaster, but not great either.
0: No, that's not close. That is a low spot with a 2.28 ERA for the year.
1: Yeah, three different, and he didn't get out of the fifth in any of them. So can he turn around and duplicate that performance against SC against Ole Miss on Friday if they run him? Now, if they don't run him, it's Ryan Lynch, who's 5-4 with a 4.20 ERA. He's a good pitcher, but he's not nearly as good as DeCaro. So I'm inclined to take a little Ole Miss here. The numbers are not going to match up if DeCaro pitches against Elliott when you look at the opening line. But look at the circumstances. Elliott's been on that mound in Omaha before. I'm going to take the Rebels in the points.
0: You said that Hunter Elliott's the only person who's been on this field before for Ole Miss.
1: No, I said he was the only holdover from the other team. I don't know if they've had somebody transfer in from somewhere else. He's the only guy that was on that Ole Miss championship team that's still on the team.
0: I don't think there's a player on anybody's roster on any of these eight teams that has been on this field besides Hunter Elliott. We don't know all the transfers from everybody else, but I would say no.
1: North Carolina was in this 2 years ago, so maybe they may have some players left over. But, yeah, Elliott's been there. He's a grandpa.
0: But he scares me. He scares me. He's damaged goods. He's not what he once was. He has been in the tournament. He gutted it out. And now, look, I mean, you know, in Auburn, I mean, it was still –
1: the two double plays bailed him out.
0: He's just not what he was.
1: No,
0: and North Carolina's guy is just those three star, but the park. I think Elliott needs the park more than the North Carolina starter. Okay, to just try and stay close and then maybe steal it late. You know, if they, with the park plays like it normally does, but North Carolina loses this matchup. This is because if they were just pitching, say the pitching was even, man, I like Ole Miss. I just like their history a little bit more than North Carolina. But this pitching matchup is a bad one for Ole Miss.
1: haven't seen totals on the games yet, but neither Ole Miss nor North Carolina has scored double digits in any game in the postseason this year.
0: And they're playing Athens.
1: No, if they'd have played in Athens, they would have got over it.
0: Yes.
1: But they're going into a much more pitcher-friendly park. If you get a total that is double digits, I would be inclined to say under.
0: Yeah. Oh,
1: in this one. Yeah. But I think probably – wouldn't you say this total probably opens around 8.5, 9?
0: No, it'll be about 10.
1: You think 10?
0: Yeah. Okay. Still,
1: if it's 10, I'm going under.
0: They start about 9.5, 10. Yeah, they started about in the double – it was about 11.5, something 11.5s, and maybe even a 12 the start of the Big Ten tournament, and they quickly worked their way down to like 9.5. 9.5, I think, was kind of the low.
1: Okay.
0: Yeah. Well, so it's still college baseball, and still people are.
1: Sure.
0: But it'll shift. I think it'll have about 10.5.
1: I would go under.
0: Yes.
1: The offenses have been challenged so far. You know, we talk about anniversaries from time to time. How about 115 years in business down at the Pierre Part store, the Thibodeau store? They got some special events coming up at multiple locations on Friday in Lockport and on Saturday in Pierre Part. They're going to have demonstrations from DeWalt and Milwaukee Power Tools.
0: Okay.
1: Your Country Clipper mowers, demonstrations for the swamp buckets. You ever use a swamp bucket?
0: I have.
1: Yeah.
0: They work.
1: They are really cool. So if you're looking for a gift for Dad, Father's Day, right around the corner, you can go out and kind of test some of this stuff, see what it's about in Lockport on Friday, on Saturday in Pierre Part. And right now, you go to thethibodeaustore.com, man, the anniversary sale. They've got a ton. I think the one thing you don't have maybe is a fryer, a big fryer. They got the big fryers.
0: No, I don't.
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0: The 12-quart cast iron Dutch ovens. I mean, the cast iron skillets, the 5-quart cast iron Dutch ovens, the 6-quart. I mean, you go on and on, all the different rubber boots, Charlie. We're on sale. You mean the dual fryers, the 2-burner, the economy stoves.
1: You can
0: go
1: shopping. 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
0: All the Cypress furniture, the individual chairs to the swinging chairs to kind of the rocking, double chairs. 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So, going to be just in time, 115 years.
1: Man.
0: That's awesome.
1: Yeah. Go online. You get to all four sites from one website, which is thethibodeaustore.com.
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1: And return here at Doe's Eat Place. Come on by and see us. We're in the Crown Town Room, our usual spot here at Doe's Eat Place. All right, the second two games at the College World Series Saturday, 2 o'clock start for Oklahoma and Alabama. Jimmy, I think Florida is better than these two teams. I think Auburn is better than these two teams. I think Mississippi State is better than these two teams, but none of them are going to Omaha.
2: I agree.
1: They got favorable draw in the case of Alabama a little bit. They got fortunate that Florida State got knocked off on the other side, and Oklahoma went to Kansas, and I really don't know what happened to Kansas. They look so completely out of sorts from the team that had won the regional the week before. But give Oklahoma credit. They went in there and won. Give Alabama credit. They won every team they put in front of them. It's not their fault. They
2: Alabama won
1: State.
2: Decisively, too. They lost a game.
1: Right.
2: They didn't lose a game. And they
1: went 11 innings against Oklahoma State. That

0: was the one game in the marble game of the regional. But that was it. The rest of them blew them away.
1: Oklahoma State was very, very popular. Very, very popular pick. And they took care of them. Now, they did benefit by Oklahoma State getting tripped up and having to come out of the loser's bracket, so as to be fair. But it's such a strange season for them, you know, where they lost to some not-so-great teams, and then you sweep teams like Auburn and Florida.
0: Yeah.
1: He swept a couple of top eight seeds, you know, but you lost to some really some pretty weak teams. And they would, I think they have had the easiest path to Omaha in the postseason. So, you know, so it's kind of not respect factor, but Oklahoma's bats have woken up. Their bats all of a sudden are a little hotter than what they've been. I think this is a short number. I think that Alabama has a more consistent ace over the course of the season. He certainly looked good this past weekend. Huh?
0: Tyler Fay has
1: done it. He was. How did they beat Auburn? You know, number four national seed when they swept him. It was with pitching.
0: Yeah,
1: there's like some 2-1, 4-1 games in there. You know, stuff like that. So. It was at Tuscaloosa, a rivalry game. We saw A&M beat up on Texas, you know, the two games they had at College Station, too. So, that, granted. But I think this is a short price on Alabama here.
0: So, they played the three-game set in Norman at the beginning of April. Fay pitched in the first game of that series. Alabama won 2 out of 3. But it was a very close run differential. It was 15-13 for the weekend. So it was a very the rubber game was a one run game. Fay pitched in the opener. They won that one 10-7. Now he gave up 4 runs, but they staked him to a 10-1 lead in the second. So the score I thought was a little bit deceiving in that game. Oklahoma has struggled to find a number one pitcher all season. They've tried it a bunch of different ways, but Cord Rager has done a nice job. They settled in on him 2 weeks ago. He threw 6 innings of one-hit baseball at Kansas, you know, on the road in the regional, a super regional. If he can do that again, then that'll be better output. When they had LJ Mercurius in that Friday night role, he got hit hard. When they tried Cam Johnson, he had a couple of good outings, but he never could manage his control. I still favor Fay in this, but Oklahoma looks like a completely different team the last 2 weeks than what I saw play most of the season. They lost their last 4 series in the Southeastern Conference, and now they just kind of turned it on a little bit here in the last two.
1: Let the Sooners get hot.
0: Well, I've seen stranger things. They weren't the last team in.
1: They slayed the Dragon though. You know,
0: Georgia Tech. That's maybe the biggest.
1: I mean, they slayed the Dragon going in there and coming out of the loser's bracket to beat them twice.
0: Yes.
1: That's.
0: And losing, what was it, 7-3 going to the seventh inning?
1: 7-3. Yeah, they dropped up 3-0. And then, you know, Patel for Georgia Tech pitched like 6 innings and gave up like 1 hit before he finally wore down, got over 100 pitches.
0: Then the headliner, Saturday night at 7 o'clock, Texas and Georgia. This game is basically a pick. Our friends at Bet Rivers, -118 for the Bulldogs, -115 for Texas, which is about the only place I think that you're going to find Dylan Villanis as an underdog. The big lefty from Texas has just been unbelievable. He's 10-1, an ERA of 2.03, 126-27 strikeout-to-walk ratio. Now, Jimmy, against Oregon, and that's a very good Oregon team. Jim Schlossnagel, after the game, said it is a shame that Oregon is not going to Omaha. They're very much an Omaha caliber.
1: It's a well-played game Sunday night.
0: Yeah. The game, Villanis pitched around a lot of traffic. He gave up 8 hits and 4 walks and hit a batter in 5 1/3 innings. That's way more base runners than he usually allows.
1: Over 2 whip.
0: But only 2 runs. So he pitched around a lot of that trouble.
1: He's got a long, long track record of high school to his freshman year last year as a closer to this year as a starter. He has very, very few blemishes on that track record. That's about it. They got close. They threatened. They did. And that's a lot of traffic. His whip is way better than what it was in that one. You know, but it's
0: 1 for the year. It's exactly 1. Yeah.
1: And so, I mean, but he's he is a hammer. He is a hammer. We would not be surprised if next year he's number one in the draft.
0: Yes.
1: 6'6" lefty throws that hard. I mean, and it's just he throws different pitches. He's a pitcher also, but he's tough, man. And there's no better pitcher. I mean, you mentioned the two guys. From West Virginia, who's low two.
0: Mm-hmm.
1: All right. You've got
0: North Carolina.
1: Takaro for North Carolina, 2.2 ERA for the year. But this guy to me is clearly the class left.
0: He's the best pitcher in the tournament. They have lost one game that he has started all year. You're going to remember this game. It was against Tennessee in Knoxville.
1: Yeah.
0: And Tegan Coons, the ace for Tennessee,
1: struck out 15, had
0: the game of his life. Mm-hmm. That's what it took to beat Valanis on the road in a hitter's park, obviously.
1: Yeah.
0: So, look, Georgia's great. Are the home runs going to translate into Charles Schwab?
1: Well, they've won a lot of games on the road in the conference, but this is different. And that those cuts that I saw in those two games, that's not happening. It's not happening. They'll hit some home runs down to left and to right to the foul poles, but they're not hitting them in the alleys to center field. From alley to alley, it's not happening. It's just a flawed approach, and it's just you can't tell them not to swing for the fences there. But I just don't know how you. You know, Manera used to talk about that. We're gonna take cuts all year and then change it when we go to Omaha. It's definitely a concern, and Texas has shown that they can win in so many different ways. They've shown with the back end of the bullpen, with starting pitching, they could run the bases. I give the Georgia credit. If they want to run the bases, they can. They got some speed, a lot of speed on there. So I was impressed when they went down to Auburn and won 2 out of 3 away from that launching pad. That was impressive. This park is just not – there's not a team that this park doesn't affect more than Georgia.
0: The winner of this game, in my opinion, will be a strong favorite to win the whole thing.
1: How many college parks they got? 500? From junior college? Is there a bigger launching pad than Athens? And there's a bigger pitching park than Charles Schwab. Everything's in between.
0: Yeah.
1: I mean, it's...
0: Just to give you an idea of how many home runs Georgia's hit, they've hit 174. That's 14 off of the LSU record with the nuclear bats from 1997. I mean, it's 24 more than second place.
1: A lot of cheap ones in that park, huh?
0: Trees are full, man. They don't want no more.
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0: Commissioner of the Big 12, Brett Yormack, had a very well-crafted way of saying nothing, but I'll read it to you. We had a thoughtful and productive conversation with our athletic directors today as we continue to walk through the broader implications of this situation. Many of our athletic directors voiced their opinion, I'll bet. We will continue to have open and honest dialogue amongst the group, and until there's something to report, these conversations will remain within the conference. In other words, go away, leave us alone while we try to figure out what we're going to do. That's the way I read that.
3: That's the biggest, Charlie. That's the, like I said, Georgia tells me they're not scheduling them. That's fine. But it's the Big 12, and you got nothing there.
0: Yeah, you did. So you certainly didn't get a show, well, we'll abide by the ruling of the court, or we are staunchly behind Texas Tech, or no, there's no way this kid's going to play under our rules. You didn't get it. You got, we don't know what to do yet. That's what I took out of that. We got to figure out who. No matter what we do, we're going to get sued, so we're going to try to figure out how to do this, I guess. I think he's
3: protecting one of his member institutions.
0: For the moment.
3: Texas Tech.
0: Yeah.
3: And he is not.
0: Protecting while he figures out.
3: You know what was said in that teleconference. There's nobody in that league that's, you know, saying, hey, taking their side.
0: No, they are a man without a country.
3: And but he's staying neutral. So he's protecting them.
0: Yeah, without...
3: For the moment.
0: Thanks to Doe's Eat Place for being our host here today.

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0: 1950 Phil's Oyster Bar started on Government Street. 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
12: Hunt Palmer coming to you from the Raising Cane Studio downtown in the capital city on this Tuesday. It means we're brought to you by Immense Networks Cloud IT Management. Hope your work week's off to a good start. Appreciate you hanging out with us. Got Jordan Kitchens and Braxton Rizzuto back there on the ones and twos. Fired up, you're hanging out. We got plenty to do. Glenn West in 30 minutes. Sharif Aishak in 90. We'll talk Tigers with Glenn West. Baseball transfer portal, basketball eligibility concerns, maybe a little football as well with Glenn. And then, of course, Saints with Sharif coming up at 2:30. I've got plenty of other things I'd like to hit on as well. Athletic directors around the country saying they're not playing Texas Tech in any sports. Does that matter? We'll discuss it briefly at the end of the hour. And ESPN came up with college football's future power rankings through 2027. I've got where LSU stands, which should be pretty quick to cover. And then where every team on their conference schedule stands, which I think is a little bit interesting to see how that conference schedule could shake out. So we'll do that at the top of hour number two at 2 o'clock. So plenty to do. Hang in there with us. Let's start with our opening drive.
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12: The baseball transfer portal is where we're going to start, and it's interesting to watch this unfold. This time last year, we were knee-deep in LSU, Arkansas for the opener of the College World Series on Saturday night. I was 2 days from catching a flight to Omaha, and the vibes were very, very different around here, and we weren't really paying attention to the transfer portal. And keep in mind, I wrote this on LouisianaSports.net earlier today. Zach York and Trent Caraway were both sizable pickups for LSU in the transfer.

0: transfer portal. Despite what they did this year, it was a big deal when LSU got them. Do you know what day that happened? I went back and looked it up. Those two committed to LSU on the same day, July 15th. So we're sitting here on June 9th. So anybody that's pushing any panic buttons, I would avoid that for the time being. Anybody who's just desperately seeking news, I understand it. But you understand how this plays out. There is a time frame here, and there are going to be the guys that jump in, have an idea what they want to do, knock out a couple of quick visits, and boom, commit. We'll talk about a couple of those coming up here shortly. But there are also guys that are going to take their time. Like Trent Carraway was in Omaha last year. He was at Oregon State. They were in the College World Series. He jumped in the portal. So that type of thing happens. Like Mikey Ryan played for LSU's team last year and jumped in the transfer portal. So we're still not even to saturation with the transfer portal where everybody's in. It's just a slower process for us this time around at LSU because LSU's season was over 3 weeks ago. So I have some thoughts on the way things are going and some significant question marks that LSU is going to have to address and some names along those lines. But let's talk about a couple of commitments that have happened here in the last 24 hours. One, Brody Trostclair has committed to Tennessee. Brody Trostclair is from the home of Thibodaux area. He was at Northwestern State last year. He was the Southland Conference Freshman of the Year. He had the surgery on his elbow that did not replace the UCL. It repaired it. It's called the brace surgery. And his season was cut short in April. He feels like he's going to be able to pitch next year. He took a visit to LSU. He took a visit to Fayetteville. He took a visit to Knoxville. He's committed to Tennessee, despite the fact that Tennessee doesn't have a pitching coach. But Brody Trostclair has decided to commit to Tennessee. He is off the market and a guy that certainly had a lot of LSU ties. One, he's from Louisiana. Two, he played college baseball in Louisiana. Three, he visited LSU. So that's obviously a guy we were going to talk about and a guy that is going to go to Tennessee. So he's off the board. Jake Saunders is also off the board. That is the right-handed hitting outfielder from Samford. He is going to go to Mississippi State. He announced his commitment earlier today. Those two guys, while Trostclair was much more closely connected to LSU, Saunders, I don't believe, was, they both address needs that LSU has, and certainly they're not coming to LSU. LSU needs left-handed pitching in a bad way because right now you're starting pitching options as it stands today are William Schmidt, right-handed, Cason Evans, right-handed, Cooper Moore, right-handed, Marcos Paz, right-handed, Reagan Ricken, right-handed, and Landon Hood from Gonzaga, right-handed. So everybody you've got with a significant chance to be in your starting rotation today is right-handed. That doesn't count the signing class. That doesn't count Danny Lockenmeyer or Santiago Garcia or Ethan Plogg or guys that figure to be on the team next year but are left-handed, but not necessarily a starting rotation caliber guys. So you're looking for left-handed pitching. We'll address that in a second. You also need outfielders. Right now, William Patrick is the only outfielder you got. Derek Curiel was mocked 10th in a thing I saw today. Not coming back. Despite what he sat at this desk and said to Matt that it sucks and he'd love to be back and chase a championship with the Tigers and all that kind of stuff, he's a top 15 draft pick. He's not going to be back. And Jake Brown took a curtain call at senior day. I'm going to take that as a sign that Jake Brown's not coming back either. He's also a likely first-round pick. So you don't have any outfielders. And Saunders is an outfielder. What you also need, like left-handed pitching, is left-handed hitting. Jay Johnson has said this on many occasions. He learned from Augie Garrido, the famous Texas coach, that you build your roster around left-handed pitching, left-handed hitting. Well, you don't have a lot of left-handed pitching right now. And as I look at this lineup that's coming back, Omar Serna, right-handed. Cade Arambidi, right-handed. William Patrick, right-handed. Yeah, Jack Ruckert hits left-handed, and of course, Mason Braun hits left-handed. But you're pretty right-handed, and you went and got Dawson Park, and he hits right-handed on the infield. John Pearson hits right-handed. So you don't have a lot of left-handed presence in your lineup besides Jack Ruckert and Mason Braun. You need some left-handed bat speed. And the thought was, man, look at this guy in the portal. This is one of the top guys. Can you get him? And that's Beano Waters from Notre Dame. It is my understanding, and nothing's been signed, nothing is finalized, and y'all know how recruiting goes, right? If you go to the football side of things, you had a football commitment last weekend who tweeted out, "Go Tigers," and then 4 hours later, it flipped to Miami. So I understand that things can change, but my understanding right now, and it's what we're hearing at LouisianaSports.net, is that Beano Waters is very, very, very likely to be a Texas Longhorn. So you're probably not getting him. He is the best left-handed hitting outfielder on the market. He would cross two boxes for you, left-handed hitter and outfielder. You're trying to cross both of those off. So you're not getting Trostclair, you're not getting Souders, and you're probably not getting Beano Waters. The good news here, and I mean this not as a sunshine bumper, like in reality, the portal is very deep this year. There is some real high-end talent in the transfer portal. I'm not suggesting it's Paul Skeens and Tommy White, but I am suggesting there are some real difference makers in the transfer portal that LSU has an opportunity to get. I look first and foremost at pitching because I think LSU's got to overhaul its pitching. And I'm telling you that I think they need left-handed pitching. I like William Schmidt. I like Cason Evans. I like Marcos Paz. I like Reagan Ricken. I think Landon Hood's got a chance to be a stud. I'd like somebody to throw with their left hand. And the best left-handed hitter, a pitcher that I can see in the transfer portal right now is Caden Souchy from UConn. He's just finished his sophomore year, had an awesome season, was the Big East pitcher of the year for UConn. I understand that's a lower level of competition. But this year, he pitched 82 and a third innings, struck out 94, and walked 23. That is a strike thrower. That's a bat misser. That's the profile of a guy that I'd like to see LSU go out and land. He does not throw 97 miles an hour. He throws 92 miles an hour. But that's firm enough. If LSU can add a mile an hour or two to that and get to 93, 94 from the left side, a guy that walked 23 last year, that sounds very, very good to me. I like the sound of that a lot. So Caden Souchy is not a guy I confirm that's been visiting. I cannot confirm he's interested in LSU. I'm just scouring the transfer portal and telling you what I see in the transfer portal. I also did a little bit of digging today on the internet, just kind of looking around at guys in the portal to see if there was anything that jumped out at me. And I do like the profile of a recent portal entrant from Michigan. He's a left-handed pitcher. He's got swing and miss stuff, had a really good year as a freshman in Ann Arbor, and I think could potentially make some sense for LSU if he is at all interested in being at LSU. And again, I can't confirm that at this point. But you're talking about a solid left-handed arm from Michigan that I tend to think would be a good fit in Baton Rouge if LSU can lure him in. And I'm not trying to plant names here and there because I know guys are on campus. I will tell you this in my digging around, LSU is playing the portal close to the vest this year. They are not interested in a lot of people tweeting out who's visiting from LSU, who's close to committing. If you'll notice, you're not seeing a lot of guys that are tweeting out pictures of their official visit to LSU. If y'all notice that, are you on Twitter? You don't see that? So I think that Shane Brenham, a left-hander from Michigan, is a guy that I really like. I think that he's got a chance to be a difference maker at the SEC level if he decides to make that move. But LSU's playing things close to the vest, and that's why you're not getting a lot of reporting on this. I feel like in years gone by, we have had a little bit of better of idea who's on campus and who's not. Right now, they're playing it close to the vest. But I think that Souchy and Brenham are two left-handers that LSU would really like. They would be really good fits. The last guy I want to talk about, and it's a name we mentioned last week, but I want to revisit it because I haven't heard anything concrete on him, which leads me to believe his decision-making process is still open, and that's Jason Walks from Tulane, who is an outfielder and a left-handed bat. And he had a great 2 years at Tulane. He hit a home run off Grant Fontenot at the box. He had three hits in that game. He is a really, really good player. Now, he's from South Florida. He's going to visit Miami. He's going to visit Florida State. He's going to visit Florida. And apparently LSU's on the list as well. He knows South Louisiana well after 2 years at Tulane. So that would check another box. The point being, yeah, it stinks that you're not getting Trostclair, who we'll see how healthy he is next year, but that's a guy you would have liked to add. Yeah, it stinks that you're not getting some of these guys like Beano Waters, who looks like a heck of a player. But there are still really good options in the transfer portal, and there will be more to come. So Jackson Hotchkiss is a right-handed hitting outfielder from Washington, who I think is a heck of a bat they could add. There are still a lot of opportunities out there for LSU to add, but it's moving slowly, as you might expect. And I thought there would be a commitment or two over the weekend. There was not. there were certainly visitors over the weekend. We can confirm that. We're just not able to scrape up a lot of names because LSU wants to keep things close to the vest. And you can understand that. In this era of social media, a lot of guys want to be quick to fire off videos and this and that. And we've seen Instagram stories and Twitter pictures of guys walking onto the box field for the first time and like, could this be home? Or like, none of that's happening. LSU, I think, is by design keeping a lot of things close to the vest, and we'll see as things continue to leak out. But there's still options. LSU just hasn't landed one since last week. Two really good ones in Dawson Park and Landon Hood, but nothing further to add to that at this point right now. So that's a look at the transfer portal. I've got a write-up up at LouisianaSports.net if you want to go check that out for free. You can do that. I'll continue to stay on top of that as much as I possibly can as we move forward here with the transfer portal cycle. Omaha is upon us here in 3 days as we'll get started from Charles Schwab Field on Friday at 1 o'clock with a five-team field of SEC teams out of the eight teams there in the College World Series. All right, let's step aside. We will come back. We will dive into the New Orleans Saints here. It is a Tuesday edition of the Hunt Palmer Show.
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0: Love to remind you about our friends over at Auctioner. 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

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If you're between 50 and 100 employees, that's kind of their sweet spot. They'd love to help you with your IT. It's Immense Networks Cloud IT Management, online at immense.net, immense.net. This segment we're going to do here,

0: I want you to take it with the appropriate June grain of salt. This is not meant to be hard-hitting. It's obviously not going to be exactly accurate. It's a take-it-for-what-it's-worth type segment here from ESPN.com, okay? It is their best effort, and I find it fascinating. I don't find it a religion, but I think it's fascinating to look at objective numbers that ESPN puts on football. And they've done that with the NFL. And I want to go through a few things. We'll start with the FPI. It runs off a zero baseline. So the Rams are the top of the NFL at plus 5.6. And the Dolphins are at the bottom of the NFL with a minus 5.8. So from the best team in the NFL to the worst team in the NFL is 5.6 on the positive to negative 5.8. You understand that's where the scale is. The Saints are at a minus 2.7. There are only 1, 2, 3, 4, 5, 6, 7 teams worse on the FPI than New Orleans entering this season. Now, they break it down into offense and defense as well. The Saints' defense is about league average. It's a minus 0.4. So about right at league average. And the Saints' defense late last season played well. Now, you look at that defense with potentially not having Cam Jordan, who had 10 sacks on that defense. You take away DeMario Davis, who had a Pro Bowl caliber season last year, obviously. You add Caden Ellis. And then you shuffle some things on the outside at cornerback. And you understand that safety is going to look a little bit different because you had an injury right out of the chute. Sanker is going to come down and play slot corner, we think. But there's a lot of the same DNA of that defense. Brazee, Chase Young, Granderson. You got at linebacker Stutzman filling in, but you still have Pete Werner there. Kool-Aid was there most of the season. You still got Quincy Riley, and you still got Reed at safety. Like, there's a lot of the same DNA that was there. And you've gone and made some additions at edge that you hope are high ceiling that you can bring in there. And there are some changes, but let's call it 80% of that defense is similar to what it was. You hope that your younger guys grow up. You've moved on from a couple of guys who were older. Okay, league average defense, I think, is a fair thing to say. If they overperform a little bit, maybe you bump up a notch or two. The offense is interesting because they've got the offense for the Saints at a minus 2.3. And I can actually sort the league by that category. And you can look that only the Cardinals, Titans, Dolphins, Jets, Raiders, and Browns rate worse offensively than the Saints. And I think that's interesting because we know the Saints' offense was not good last year. They were awful for about 9 weeks when Rattler was in there. And when Shuck took over, they were bad at wide receiver, banged up at running back, and bad at offensive line. So you understand that it's not a stretch to suggest the Saints will outperform last year with a quarterback in his second year and a full season, with right now a healthier group up front, with a brand new cast of characters on the outside when you consider three draft picks, a guy you traded for in Polk last year that was unavailable, Olave healthy, and Vele for potentially a full season and not a month. It's a completely different wide receiving core. So there's significant upside on the Saints offense to outperform that number. So you could theoretically significantly outperform your FPI number, which is close to the bottom of the NFL. But less important than that, because we know what the roster says. I also wanted to look at the objective data that they've got on maybe the most important thing on this entire sheet on the website that I'm looking at, and it's strength of schedule. The Saints' strength of schedule is 30th. 30th. There's two easier. They say the Bengals have an easier schedule, and they say the Lions have an easier schedule. Both of those teams way underperformed last year. But you see the path to this thing going in the right direction. It's the offense outperforming that minus 2.3, the defense being about league average, and the schedule manifesting the way ESPN thinks it is, and then all of a sudden, you've got something cooking. Now, the other objective data that they put together, not sure how they came up with this, but we'll just work off of it. It's June, as I mentioned. It's all with a grain of salt. None of this is sworn testimony. It's the way the numbers work out in ESPN's machine. But they have playoff odds, your odds to make the playoff. And I went through the NFC Souths. Top of the league, I don't think it's going to surprise anybody. It's Tampa. Tampa is at a 47.3% chance to make the postseason. Not win the division, make the postseason. Second in the division, behind Tampa, at 33.7% to make the playoffs, is Atlanta. They've got the Falcons there. We don't even know for sure who the Falcons quarterback is, but they're at 33.7%. So you got Tampa at 47. That's about a coin flip. You've got Atlanta at 33.7. That is almost right on the number. Well, it is right on the number, basically, if you round up on the decimals, to a third of the time they'd make the playoffs. And then you got the Saints at 23.8. We'll round up to 24. That's a quarter, right? 1-4 shot to make the playoffs. And then you've got Carolina at the bottom with 19.8. One, Carolina is sitting there with the first place schedule, which they rate as the 13th most difficult schedule. So that's well in front of where New Orleans is. And I don't think anybody's buying what Carolina did last year. So just looking at ESPN's objective data, you look at the Saints and they say, okay, your defense is fine. Your offense stunk last year. You got a bunch of really unproven pieces. Shuck is unproven. Olave's proven, but everything behind him is not. Vele, not really. Certainly Jordan Tyson's not. Certainly Jalen Polk's not. Certainly, you know, you're looking at Lance, he's not. You got an offensive line that was not very good last year because McCoy's been hurt for 2 years straight, and you've got tackles who are trying to grow up and a bad right guard. So you were bad on offense last year, and we'll reflect that in the rankings. But if the Saints can overperform on offense, which we all think they are, I don't think there's anybody in South Louisiana that doesn't think the Saints are going to be better on offense this year than they were last year. If they are not, something has gone horribly wrong. Namely, probably an injury to the quarterback. But if they are reasonably healthy, they will not be fully healthy. If they're reasonably healthy, they will outperform last year. And if the defense is about the same, and you tell me the schedule is the third easiest in the league, and you tell me that nobody in the division is a 50% shot to make the playoffs, keep in mind, there are plenty of teams that are better than 50-50 shot to make the playoffs, according to this ESPN poll. You've got 1, 2, 3, 4, 5, 6, 7, 8, 9, 10, 11, 12, 13, 14, 15. 15 teams, half the league is better than a 50% chance to make the playoffs, and nobody in the NFC South is. 15 teams are better than 50% shot, nobody in the South. So if you tell me league average defense, an offense that needs to perform better, okay, I got that. It's third easiest schedule in a division where nobody's in the top 15 teams in the league in terms of playoff odds, okay, I'll take my chances. I will take my chances. That's what I draw from this. Again, it's ESPN analytics. It's not meant to be gospel, and I'm not here to suggest that they've got all the answers. They get things wrong, I'm confident, every single year. The Patriots would have been nowhere near the top of anybody's list at this time last year. We get it. Same thing with Washington last year. We talked about it yesterday with Shefty's projection. But the roadmap for the Saints is pretty clear. And the roadmap for the Saints is not all that far-fetched. I kind of like where they sit right now. And if this is a grow-up year with an easy schedule, so be it. You're counting on this being an era. An era with Kellen Moore, an era with Tyler Shuck, an era with Olave and Jordan Tyson and Banks and Fuaga and Sanker and Riley and the guys you've built around up front on the defensive side. So I'm okay with where they sit right now, and I think the Saints are in a pretty good position relative to where they were this time 1 year ago. 12 months ago, it was ugly. Right now, it's not. It's reasonable. And I kind of like what this data suggests. Jordan?
1: I think the Saints are in a particular position because at the end of the day, if they can just get Shuck out, he doesn't have to be too great, but if he can just show marginal improvement, and I'm saying a lot, just marginal improvement, and you can have what the defense showed you the last five games of last year. I know they didn't really play nobody. It wasn't the world beaters like the Titans and I think the Dolphins. We lost the Dolphins game, but like
2: Giants.
1: The Giants. You didn't really play much down the stretch, but if Chuck can just a marginal improvement and you get that defensive effort a year or two in that Staley, I guess, system, sky's the limit. I just don't understand all the hype around the Bucks. I get it. They're the best team that we have to offer in NFC South on paper.
0: Hype is relative. It's 47%. I told you there's 15 teams with a better chance to make the playoffs.
1: But every time we see it, they're always like...
0: They're always in the top.
1: They're always in the lead.
0: In the same vein, no one believes in Carolina. Everyone thinks that was smoke and mirrors.
1: I mean, come on, man. Bryce Young, nobody's going to think he's going to take that leap.
0: They were running for 250 a game for like a month, and they went into Green Bay and won. It was weird. It was a weird deal.
1: What was the running back name? Rico Dowell. Yeah. That was the running back name.
0: Yeah, he was running for 180 a pop.
1: He had like a 200-yard game in there, yeah. I think. So, yeah, you know, I'm not the biggest believer in the Bucs. I think they're going to come back down to earth. I don't think Baker Mayfield is going to be able to recreate the little special magic he had like the first 5 weeks of the season. Again, I guess this is more of a homer take that I'm more highly on the Saints, obviously, but I just don't see the hype in all these other teams at NFC South, especially the Bucs. I don't get it.
0: We'll see. Glenn West, talking Tigers next.
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0: here, Tuesday edition of the Hunt Palmer Show, 104.5 ESPN Baton Rouge. ESPN has got some power rankings out for college football entering the 2026 season. We'll get to those in 25 minutes at the top of hour number two. Sharif Ishak here in an hour at 2:30. Glenn West from On Three is the Bengal Tiger. Good enough to join us on Tuesday. Joins us now on the Jim's Firearms Hotline. Glenn, how are you?
1: I'm doing great, Hunt. How about yourself?
0: Doing all right. You noticing it's a little quiet over there at Alec Box Stadium? Not a lot of information leaking out. We used to see guys on visits sending out social media posts and showing their picture-taking ceremonies and whatnot, and we're getting very little at this point from over there at LSU. It seems like it's by design.
1: Yeah, I would imagine so. It's pretty cutthroat, I think, between a lot of the teams that LSU is competing for some of these players for, and so they've got a couple. They've got Landon Hood, the right-handed pitcher. They've got Dawson Park, the shortstop or a middle infielder. I think we're all just kind of waiting for that next kind of round of commitments to come. And I would expect, you know, left-handed pitching, outfield, and probably, you know, a third baseman or another infielder to be in that mix.
0: What do you think of the first two additions? Start with offense, with Dawson Park.
1: Yeah, I think a really solid pickup. Somebody that, you know, hit for average last year at Texas State, but also is a pretty, you know, solid defender, and somebody that I think is going to be able to slide into shortstop if Stephen Milam goes. And if by the off chance Stephen Milam is back, LSU will be ecstatic for that. But also, I think they'll have a second baseman in Dawson Park as well. So he's somebody that can fill a couple different roles for LSU, but really like his glove. I think he hit 13 home runs and 50 RBIs. So we'll see kind of how the power and all that stuff translates to the SEC. But a really solid overall player to go out there and get at least one of the infield spots taken care of.
0: How do you feel about Jack Ruckert and John Pearson entering 2027?
1: I feel good, probably a little bit better about Ruckert.

0: just in terms of just what we saw the last month of the season, I thought was pretty encouraging for him, especially defensively. And he was somebody that, you know, Jay mentioned to us multiple times, like, you know, him and William Patrick are the two guys that got a lot of the playing time from the freshman group down the stretch. And he kind of said that in the right offense, in the right team, those guys can help LSU win games next year. And so, you know, I think, you know, Ruckert, whether or not he wins that position, I think is still going to be up for some debate, depending on who LSU brings in here over the next couple months. But I feel pretty good about him being a contributor. You know, Pearson at third base, I think, is going to be in a competition there. You know, he's a pretty powerful bat at times, but, you know, the defense is going to be something he's going to have to really work on this offseason to really secure that spot. So I think, you know, if LSU is able to hang on to both of them, I think that's great. But you know, I think, you know, both of those guys are going to be competing for those two spots going forward.
1: And then Landon Hood, the right-handed pitcher from Gonzaga, the other ad that we were talking about there at the top.
0: Yeah, no, Hood's a really solid pitcher, really has a lot of potential. I think his fastball is up to 96. He's got good movement with his off-speed pitches. I think he throws three or four pitches as well. And so, you know, he was a guy that was kind of a longer relief pitcher, I think, for the most part for Gonzaga. He started some, but, you know, throws a lot of strikes. I think he struck out 78, only walked about 20. And so, you know, somebody that has a couple years of eligibility too before he's draft eligible. And so, you know, somebody that even if he doesn't earn a starting job this year or this coming year, will certainly be in that mix, I think, in, you know, his third season with, or his second season with the program, his third season overall. But, you know, really solid pickup there. I think he's going to fill a really meaningful role for LSU next season.
1: So you mentioned left-handed hitting. You mentioned outfield play and infield play. Is there a name you got your eye on or time frame you're looking at? Maybe somebody that makes some sense for LSU?
0: Yeah, I think we're still in that kind of discovery phase. You know, I think there was an outfielder that went in. I can't remember his last name. It's Sawyer or something. I mean,
1: Solitera.
0: Solitera, yes. I know he played at Kent State and he played LSU this last year. I think that's one, you know, Jay, you know, has kind of a history here recently of bringing in players that LSU has played against in that previous season because they've already done some of the scouting homework on them. And so, you know, if that's a name that they reach out to, I think that would make a lot of sense for maybe one of the outfield spots. I think that they probably need some left-handed pitching, but we just learned that Brody Trostclair is off to Tennessee, so that's a big name that you can cross off the list there. So where do they pivot or where do they turn to next, I think is going to be very interesting there. But you got to add a couple outfielders at least. You got to get, I think, at least one or two left-handed arms, and then I think kind of maybe reassess where you're at. But I think that those things hopefully should come to fruition here in the weeks to come, if not days.
1: Glenn West is our guest, senior writer over at the Bengal Tiger, part of the On3 team, which he joined on June 1st, joins us on Tuesdays here to talk some Tigers. We talked a lot about the Brendan Sorsby issue over at Texas Tech, and basically anybody can get eligible for anything if they just go see a judge. How do you think that impacts LSU basketball?
0: Yeah, look, I think I haven't really differed much in my opinion on the international guys. I think a lot of those players that LSU plans to bring aboard are, you know, just going to take some time, but don't have many, like, I guess, legal or I guess rules that they're going to have to kind of jump around. I think they're pretty cut and dry. RJ Lewis is, of course, the one, though, that I think you have to really monitor and keep your eye on here because, look, I mean, it looks like LSU is going to do what it can to try to get Lewis eligible, and part of that will probably mean filing a waiver and the NCAA probably denying him that waiver, and that next step would probably be for LSU to file that injunction. And if they find the right judge, if they find the right guy in the right mood, they make the right case, then, you know, I think anything can happen. I mean, this decision with Sorsby yesterday, I think, kind of re-evaluated a lot of the things in my mind on just kind of what rules can and can't be broken. And, you know, look, right now there's no rule. If Brendan Sorsby can be eligible to play for Texas Tech, there is no rule that the NCAA has that can't be broken if you find the right judge and you find the right injunction and the right case. So I think LSU is going to have a shot here. I don't know if it's, you know, a 50-50 shot or a 70-30 that he doesn't get eligible, but, you know, I think the decision yesterday makes it a little bit more of an easier pill to swallow if you're LSU going to bed tonight.
1: Let me ask you this, Glenn, because you for your career, have dealt with a lot of message boards. You deal with a lot of LSU fans on a daily basis. It may be an unanswerable question, but I'm just curious your thoughts. How do you think LSU fans will feel if LSU goes to court over Yam Madar and or R.J. Lewis wins and those guys are on the team and everybody's hooting and hollering from the outside that this is not how you should put a basketball game? Like, do you think that's going to matter when they get on the floor in the middle of January at Mississippi State, or do you think that it'll put a kind of a stain on the season?
0: I mean, I don't think it'll put any kind of stain on the season from the LSU fans' perspective. I think they just want to go out and see a really fun, competitive team. And, having Yam Madar and R.J. Lewis as a part of that team is the best version of that team. And so, I think if LSU goes out there and they lose the waiver on Madar, they lose the waiver on Lewis, then I think you'll have a very upset fan base that will point to guys like Brendan Sorsby who are eligible for doing much worse things. And so, I think it'll be interesting to watch that whole process play out. But like I said, I think for a lot of the international guys, and including Madar, like I do think that they have a pretty solid case for Madar. It's just going to be with Lewis here. That's a pretty cut and dry rule. And we just saw it with Sorsby that one was broken. We'll see if this pretty cut and dry rule about not being able to play college basketball again after you sign an NBA contract is good too.
1: We shall see. You can catch him at the Bengal Tiger, part of the 1-3 team, all off season long. Glenn is with us on Tuesdays. Thanks, man.
0: All right. Thanks, Hunt.
1: He is Glenn West with the Bengal Tiger. 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A thought on that. I can only speak for myself because this is one of those deals where there absolutely is no right or wrong based on your personal feeling. That's not right or wrong. It's just how you feel. As I sit here in June, if LSU goes to court to get R.J. Lewis eligible after signing with the Jazz and the Celtics, that will not feel savory to me. Like that will feel wrong to me. I'm not telling you how you should feel. I'm speaking personally because the only thing I can do in this sentence. That will feel wrong to me. However, I also believe I know myself well enough to know that, as I just gave you the hypothetical, when they're out there on January 24th against Mississippi State, I don't think I'm going to think about it. I think I'm just going to see the purple and gold jerseys and go, okay, score more points than the other team. I wish I wasn't that way. I wish I could hold myself to a more ethical standard here. But if we're going to play in the wild, wild west where everybody's doing everything and LSU's going to take advantage of that system, I'm not going to like it when it happens, whether that's in June, July, August, whatever. And I'm probably not going to think about it with 3 minutes left at Alabama. And I don't know how every other LSU fan is going to feel about it. I don't know how, if some people will say, well, I hate that. I just can't put up with that. Or some people say, hell yeah, they got their quarterback eligible for gambling on games. Our guy didn't even play in the G League. Sign him up. I don't know. I'm not in either of those camps. I think I'm in the middle, which is very typical for me. But I will not like it as the process is ongoing. I think I'll just get over it when they tip the ball up. And I think that's Will Wade's job here is to win games, and that's what he's going to do. And I think we're well aware that he's going to do whatever it takes to go try to win games. And he's done things that got him fired from this school, which now we know was probably a huge mistake, considering that the NCAA can't hold you liable for anything. But he's going to do whatever it takes. And if he thinks that he's got a case here while everybody else is playing former pros, I'm certainly not going to stop him. It's just going to feel weird, right? I don't know. We'll come back and close out the hour. I want to spend a little time talking about the athletic directors say they won't play Texas Tech and see what that can mean. We'll do that next.
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0: 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And the athletic directors are cranky. They're saying they're not going to play Texas Tech, right? And I think that's an interesting thing to say if you're at Georgia or wherever where you never play Texas Tech. I don't think there's a lot of punch that you're packing with that decree that we're not scheduling Texas Tech in anything. The only athletic directors that can issue something that would mean something is the athletic directors in the Big 12. If the Big 12 athletic directors say, we're not getting on a plane to Lubbock, we're not showing up to play them until something is done about this, well, then maybe you can affect change. Now, I'm not smart enough to know what that means in terms of wins and losses. Are you forfeiting? I don't know how liable you would be to the television contracts that you've signed where you're supposed to have football games lined up all day Saturday. You're supposed to have basketball games from November through March. I don't know what the implications would be from simply not showing up or not allowing them to come play you at your campus. I think it's a powerful statement if the Big 12 does it, but I'm not confident that they will, because I just think that everybody wants to keep the wheel turning financially, and to keep the wheel turning financially, you just got to go with the status quo. Maybe not. Maybe these guys will stand up and do something about it. But what you hear from teams in the Big Ten and the SEC doesn't really matter. Texas Tech can find other schools to play that aren't in the Big 12, that aren't in the Big Ten and the ACC, SEC. They cannot not play conference games. That destroys everything. So I don't know whether they can pull this off or not. I don't know how serious they are or if they're bluffing. I don't know. But it is clearly reaching a tipping point with some people. Conference realignment stunk for some people. They figured it out. NIL, transfer portal, coaches don't like it. They figure it out. This is getting profanity-laced tirades in the media. This is getting athletic directors to issue statements about canceling games. This is, it appears to me to be affecting some change and stirring up more emotion. If the Big 12 athletic directors can get together and pull that off, they may be able to do something. I don't have confidence that's going to happen. I'm going to bet the chalk, which is everybody playing everybody, until I see differently. I haven't seen that yet. We'll see. ESPN.com came up with their power rankings. What does LSU's schedule look like in football for 2026? We'll do that after SportsCenter.
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0: 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I was talking to my guy, Gant GoTro, a little bit earlier this week, and they've just got incredible deals that are going on in the month of June, and they want you to stop by all month long to score on these incredible deals. You're talking about Hustler Raptor Series, $200 off. Hustler Fast Track Series, $500 off. Listen to this one. The commercial mowers that they've got in stock from Hustler, up to $1,500 off. And hey, on in-stock units, the week of Father's Day, which is coming up, June 15th through the 20th,

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11: I'm Christine Lisi. Texas Tech quarterback Brendan Sorsby's trial against the NCAA is scheduled for February 8th, 2027, 2 weeks after the college football national championship will be played. Yesterday, a judge granted Sorsby a temporary injunction that might clear him to play for the Red Raiders this fall, even after the NCAA declared him ineligible for wagering on college sports. On Sportsmanlike co-host, Chris Canty.
12: If he's allowed to play, this is going to be his last year of high-level football. There's no NFL team that's going to touch this. Not this. I don't give a damn how good he is, because this is a can of worms that you just don't want to open up. I'm shocked that we have this ruling. I can't imagine that this helps Brandon Sorsby in terms of what his ambitions might be in high-level football beyond college.
11: Big 12 Executive Board will discuss its options in a meeting with Commissioner Brett Yormark Thursday. Hurricanes coach Rod Brindamore won't reveal whether Brandon Bussey or Freddie Anderson will start in goal. Game 4 of the Stanley Cup Final tonight versus Vegas, 8 Eastern ESPN. Carolina's down 2-1. Longtime Browns left guard Joe Bitonio retiring after 12 NFL seasons.
13: Hey, it's Michelle Smallman, and coming up Wednesday, as the Spurs look to even the finals, I'll tell you what I need to see from Wemby in Game 4 if they want to get the job done. It's on Sportsman, like 6 a.m. Eastern, right here on ESPN Radio, ESPN2, and ESPNU.
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0: part two, Tuesday edition of the Hunt Palmer Show, brought to you by Immense Networks Cloud IT Management. They're online at immense.net, immense.net. I want to remind you, as I do every single Tuesday, to come out and see us. Sit court to table tonight, 8 o'clock, sports trivia. We'll be cranking things up. Have you out of there by like 9:15, so not a late night, but we'll always have a lot of fun there at court to table. Start things up at 8. You can win court to table gift cards. You can win time on the pickleball courts. They got awesome drinks. The food at court to table is awesome. So if you want to come and eat dinner, drink some drinks, watch some sports on TV, and win some gift cards, it's always a great time. So hope to have you out. You can come by yourself. Bring a team. You can come with six people. You can come with two people, whatever the case may be, and test your sports knowledge. Tonight, 8 o'clock at Court to Table in Burbank. We're there every single Tuesday. Hope to see you out there this evening. Sharif Eishak will be along in 30 minutes. He's here talking some Saints. Just texting back and forth with Sharif. He's gonna make me go on his news broadcast. How dare he? I get him on, he probably sits out three a year. So we'll call it 49 times a year we have him on. He has the audacity to get me on his show twice a year. Inconvenience me with that. We'll inconvenience him. Coming up in 30 minutes, he'll talk some Saints with us. We appreciate him for doing that every single Tuesday. Let's talk some Tigers right now. And the teams that LSU will play right now, this is not necessarily a snapshot of 2026. This is a projection of the program over the next two seasons. So keep in mind, as I did in the first segment, first hour with the Saints segment, there needs to be a steady dose of salt here applied, right? Nobody this time last year was projecting LSU for 2 years with Brian Kelly getting fired at Halloween and then turning around and hiring Lane Kiffin. Like that wasn't in anybody's June power rankings for LSU. So we understand that this is not to be taken as gospel. It's just a discussion point, right? But I wanted to look at where they ranked LSU, because these power rankings on ESPN.com are the top 68 in the country. And it starts at the very bottom with Boston College at 68 and goes all the way to number one. And I wanted to look at where they have LSU and also where they have LSU's SEC opponents for this year. Because we know that things get so wild in the offseason. Quarterbacks transfer all over the place. Players jump in the portal left and right. Signing classes that looked great on paper from high school are dismantled a year and two into them. Coaches are hired and fired. Coordinators move. Like, things happen that are going to throw this all into whack. But I just want a sense of what ESPN thinks about who LSU is going to play this year and then what they think of LSU. And so I start with the Tigers. And they've got LSU, in terms of the 68 teams in the power leagues, eighth. Number eight in the country in program power rankings over the next two seasons. They love the quarterback situation. Said LSU landed Arizona State transfer Sam Levitt, who led the Sun Devils to a Big 12 title and a CFP appearance. Levitt entered last season as an NFL prospect and has 36 career touchdowns, only 11 picks. He has junior eligibility, but LSU's also got Husan Longstreet and Landon Clark there as well. They like LSU up front on the offensive-defensive line. They also like the roster management, saying the school's offseason spending spree included hiring Lane Kiffin, an ambitious portal push that produced ESPN's number one portal class. They mentioned Ty Benefield, Jace Brown, Trey Wilson, Trey Brown, and the return of Whit Weeks and Trey Des Green as real keys in terms of roster management. They love the star power, Trey Des Green being chief among those, but also mentioned Levitt, Prince Wulumanmielen, and Jordan Seaton, who could command national honors. And LSU swung big and landed its target in Lane Kiffin, who helped Ole Miss to its first CFP appearance. Charlie Weiss is a great offensive coordinator, brought with him Joe Cox, Chris Kiffin, and you retain Blake Baker. Also recently brought in Ed Ogeron, which they mentioned in the blurb here. So they like LSU where they sit from a program stability standpoint. And that makes sense because we feel like there's a pretty good chance, and I know who I'm talking about. I'm well aware who I'm talking about here. We feel like there's a pretty good chance Lane Kiffin's here for the next 2 years, don't we? Feel like there's a pretty good chance of that. If he goes to the NFL next year, surely he won a national championship, right? So I think he's going to be here for 2 years. I think that's a reasonable thing to put LSU at number eight. But I was curious about LSU's opponents this year and where they rank on this metric. The best opponent in terms of program stability for the next two seasons on LSU's schedule in 2026 is a home game the Tigers will play against Texas. They've got the Longhorns at number three nationally. Incidentally, Notre Dame is number one on this list. But Texas number three. the second most stable program that LSU will play this year, also coming to Tiger Stadium, is Texas A&M. ESPN ranks them as the number 9 program in terms of stability and staying power. The third best program LSU will play this year is also coming to Tiger Stadium. It's Alabama at number 10. So three of the top 10, Texas number 3, A&M number 9, Bama at number 10, coming to Tiger Stadium this year. Now, the next team on LSU's schedule on this list is number 12. Four of the top 12 LSU will play this year. And this is the Ole Miss Rebels. A lot of this is about Trinidad Chambliss coming back, but they also like Deuce Knight backing up Chambliss and being the heir apparent when Trinidad Chambliss is done. When it comes to roster management, it says Lane Kiffin's dramatic departure to a rival school did not damage Ole Miss as much as originally feared. The Rebels retain Chambliss, Doak Walk Award finalist Keewon Lacy, dynamic linebacker son Taryn Perkins, and several other valuable interior linemen. They also picked up Luke Verelli at linebacker, Jay Crawford, Sharif Dotson, Joel Aguero, and Edwin Joseph at defensive backfield. And though Umon Mielen and TJ Dottery followed Kiffin to LSU, talented receiver Caden Lee went to Missouri and Sean Womack went to Auburn. Ole Miss's 2026 recruiting class fell just outside the national top 25, and the 2027 class already has 4 top 300 commitments. They like the way that Pete Golding is recruiting. They got Ole Miss at number 12, and that's an interesting hot button topic. Like, what is Ole Miss going to do post Kiffin? I think everyone feels pretty good about them this year. You still got Chambliss, you still got Lacy, you still got some of the guys that made that team go last year, and they got the most important position, which is quarterback. So Ole Miss is number 12, and Tennessee is number 18 on this list. LSU will travel to Knoxville. Now, I've told you all offseason that Clemson has been disrespected by all of these national outlets, and they have. People don't feel good about Clemson moving forward. In this metric, over the next 2 years, they've got Clemson at number 22. That is next on LSU's schedule. So you're looking at, on LSU's schedule, coming to Death Valley, Texas number 3, Bama number 10, A&M number 9, sorry I missed that, and Clemson number 22. Four of the top 22 in the country coming to Tiger Stadium. Also, road games to number 12 and number 18. That is 6 of the top 25 are on LSU's schedule this year. That's tough. Now, the flip side of that is that your last 4 league games are outside the top 40. At Auburn, 42. At Kentucky, 47. Mississippi State in Tiger Stadium, that's 52. And at Arkansas, that is 61 with a new coach. There are only 68 teams in the Power 5. They think Arkansas is worse than all but 7 of them. So if you look at this, yeah, you play some really good teams. But the top 3 are in Tiger Stadium. You do have 4 SEC games that essentially look like must wins if you're going to make a push at this thing and try to get to the college football playoff. You must beat Auburn on the road. You must beat Kentucky on the road. You must beat Mississippi State in Tiger Stadium. You must go to Arkansas and win. Those are non-negotiables. You have to win those 4 games. Because if you lose one of those 4 games, you're going to have to run the gauntlet of Texas, Texas A&M, Bama, Ole Miss, Clemson, and Tennessee at least 6-1. So, or 5-1, sorry. That's 5-1. So that's a tall task. You start to look at the schedule, and it's really difficult. But if you can go run the table on Auburn, Kentucky, Mississippi State, and Arkansas, and 3 of those games are on the road, but if you can run the table in those games, it gets more palatable because you feel like, as tough as the schedule is, you can go 4-2 in the other ones, and you're just fine. I realize Vanderbilt got left out this past year. I know that 10-2 is no longer a slam dunk to get in like we thought it was this time last year. But you're not getting to 10-2 if you can't beat those 4 teams at the bottom. And it's going to be hard to get to 10-2 playing all these really good teams at the top. But the good news for you is Texas is going to have to deal with Tiger Stadium. A&M's going to have to deal with Tiger Stadium. Bama's going to have to deal with Tiger Stadium. And Clemson's going to have to deal with Tiger Stadium. And I'm well aware of what happened in Tiger Stadium last year when A&M came to town. Saw it with my own 2 eyes. I know it can be done. It's not done very often. So we'll see how all that shakes out. Any way you slice it, this is a monster schedule for LSU, a monster opportunity. And LSU will be among the most interesting teams in college football this year because of its own soap opera and the schedule that is in front of it, which is extremely daunting if you look at it. You can read the story up there at ESPN.com. Goes through the entire top 68 in the Power Four. LSU comes in at number 8, which is a pretty solid spot to be in. If you're the Tigers, that is firmly a playoff team if you do finish 8th in the country. Let's hope that is the case. Our Tuesday show is brought to you by Immense Network Cloud IT Management. Sharif Aishak in 15 minutes. 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
0: You want to take some hacks? 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It's 1,000 degrees. 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So you can get your swings in at 6 a.m. You can get your swings in at lunch. You can get your swings in after dinner if you want to. 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Go by and see them or check them out online, MarucciSports.com, and become a member of the Hitter's House so that your kid or you can take some hacks whenever it is that opportunity presents itself. It's all there at the Hitter's House at Marucci.
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There's a lot of chatter on the old internet that LSU is gaining on another running back commitment. Of course, over the weekend, LSU nabbed Brennan Lacy, who's a three-star running back from Frisco, Texas. Kevin Smith, with his first commitment as running backs coach at LSU, brings the Frisco, Texas native into the fold. And it sounds like they've got a really good chance to land Trey Sagara. Trey Sagara is big physical back who is from South Carolina. And LSU brought in for a visit, and they feel like there's a really good chance they could get him. And I think that's great. I think Kevin Smith identifying the guys that he wants is awesome. Nobody even heard of Kiwan Lacy last year at this time, and he became the best running back in the country. They've done great things with Quinshon Judkins in Oxford, and like they've churned out some really good running backs that weren't five-star recruits. So if Kevin Smith identifies somebody he wants to bring into the fold, I support that. I think he's done an awesome job at his stops as a running backs coach, and that's great. But what I am interested in, and this is really apropos of nothing, it doesn't mean a whole heck of a lot, it's just something I noticed that I find interesting, is that neither Lacy, a Texas native, nor Sagara, a South Carolina native, is from Louisiana, obviously. And that's a position at running back that LSU has been so Louisiana heavy, it has been unbelievable. I do a lot of prep before the show. I did not prep this before the show. In the break, I just wrote these names down. Harlan Berry, John Emery, Ty Davis Price, Clyde Edwards-Helaire, Nick Brissett, Jeremy Hill, Leonard Fournette, Darius Geis, Kenny Hilliard, Alfred Blue, Jacob Hester, Keila Williams, Charles Scott. Like, need I go any further? I just went back to 2005. And I didn't name every running back LSU's had. Yep, Spencer Ware had an awesome career. He was not from here. Caden Durham's on the roster right now. Now from Louisiana. Joe Fadai was a stud from Texas. They've certainly had backs that weren't from right here. But they've had a ton that were from right here. And for LSU to immediately go outside the state for your first two running back commitments, I found interesting. Now, there's not always, it's not like they chose Trey Sagara and Brennan Lacy over some top five player in the nation, five star out of New Orleans that they just neglected. These are just the guys they identified. And look, Trey Martin is from Franklin Parish. He's a four star. He's one of the best backs in the country, and LSU is heavily recruiting him for this class. So it's certainly not to suggest that LSU is just abandoning its Louisiana roots at running back. But no position has been as Louisiana heavy as running back at LSU. They've had a lot of Louisiana wide receivers, Landry, Chase, Thomas, Neighbors. Like, you get the point. Like, Jefferson, Beckham, like, all those, a lot of those guys from Louisiana too.

0: lot of the team's been from Louisiana over the years. But running back has been one where you just feel like under every circumstance, you can dip into Louisiana, grab a four-star, top 15 back in the country, plug him in at LSU, throw the gold helmet on, and get 800 yards and 7 touchdowns out of him. Maybe get 1,600 yards and 18 touchdowns out of him if it's the case of Darius Geis or Leonard Fournette or Jeremy Hill. But it just I noticed it. I was like, oh, that guy's not from Louisiana. That guy's not from Louisiana. And again, we saw Lane Kiffin and Kevin Smith making the rounds when recruiting season was in full gear, and they were eating boudin over in Scott, and they were on social media, and they were doing things in Louisiana. And I don't think for one second that LSU is neglecting the home state, but it's a spot on the roster that has just churned through Louisiana guys headed for 1,000-yard seasons in the NFL over time, and I anticipate that will continue to happen. And look, Harlan Berry may be the lead back on this team. And he is very much from Louisiana, very much from New Orleans, and very much a guy that LSU recruited for 3 years before he ever showed up here. And I'm hopeful that he's everything we thought he would be. But there's a chance Dylan Jones is the lead back on this team. Caden Durham's going to get carries on this team. You brought in three transfer running backs in the portal that are not from Louisiana. So just a little bit of a different time where you're going to go get guys from out of state, especially with Kevin Smith's national connections and his national name recognition, and the fact that he's not Frank Wilson, who was always going to go to Louisiana first. Right, wrong, or indifferent, that's just the way it was, right? We saw it. We watched it. I just rattled through 20 years of players that were all from Louisiana at the same position who were lead backs at one time or another for LSU. I didn't even mention Alfred Blue. Well, yeah, dude, he's on that list. That team in 11 that just rolled through those backs, it was where to start. And I didn't mention Michael Ford on this list, who's from Leesville. But it was Michael Ford, Kenny Hilliard, Alfred Blue, Spencer Ware just coming at you. And then with the Hester team, it was Hester, Louisiana. It was Charles Scott, Louisiana. Keelan Williams, Louisiana. Trenton Holiday, Louisiana. You got Stephen Ridley from right over across in Mississippi over there in Vicksburg. But close. If you hear Stephen Ridley talk, you would think he's from Louisiana. But it's just been a very local position at LSU over the years. Of course, the legends like Kevin Falk is a Louisiana guy. Billy Cannon is a Louisiana guy. But it's not in the case of Brennan Lacy, and it's not in the case if they are able to land Trey Sagara. And maybe Trey Martin does jump in the boat from Lincoln Parish, and that's your Louisiana guy for this class. But it's just, that's a position, I'll get Hester's thoughts on this, maybe on tomorrow's OTB, that it's just, Louisiana for some reason hasn't been awesome with offensive linemen, hasn't been awesome with defensive linemen, and hasn't been awesome at quarterback over the years. But, man, DBs, got them. Running backs, got them. Receivers, got them. Like, you have been able to milk that honey hole for all it's worth. And I anticipate this staff will continue to do that. It's just something that caught my mind. And look, I watched the highlight tapes of Brennan Lacy. I like what he's about. I watched the highlight tapes of Trey Sagara. He looks like a dude. He's a big physical guy. One thing I like about the highlights, because you can see how big he is in some of the up-close all 22 shots that zoom in right behind the quarterback. He's big and physical. He also outruns everybody on the field, which I always like. And I think that Kevin Smith's going to do a really good job at running backs coach. Like, I told y'all when it happened, I'm not going to back off of it. I told y'all what I thought. I thought that keeping Frank Wilson on staff would be a positive thing for LSU football. I did not think Frank Wilson leaving the staff would decimate LSU football. I think you can suggest both of those to be true. I like a guy who's got deep relationships in New Orleans. I think you can move on without him. They moved on without him. I think Kevin Smith is a great running backs coach, and I loved what I saw from him at practice in the spring. I thought he was hands-on. I thought he was demanding. I thought he was detail-oriented. I thought that the players responded to him, and I think that he is making guys improve, and I think he'll be really good at recruiting as well. We talked to some of the players during spring ball about his coaching style, and they all really like him, and he did a great job at Ole Miss, obviously. Keewon Lacy's a superstar. So I'm optimistic about that. I just find it interesting that they've managed to go outside the state for one running back commit to this point, and looks like they're beating down the door of another one at this point. We'll update you as that happens. But a lot of folks are putting in their recruiting prediction machine picks in for Trey Sagara to leave the state of South Carolina, where he's been looking at Clemson, looking at South Carolina, looking at Tennessee, to come down to LSU to be a tailback in this offense. And could be see a situation next year where you've got, you know, a lot of guys in that room and only one or two from Louisiana. That's been a rarity in this state at that position at this school over the course of the last three decades. So just a thought on some running back recruiting there at LSU. Brought to you by Immense Networks Cloud IT Management. When we come back, Sharif Ishak, WDSU, talking Saints. That's next.
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0: 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Stop in a branch. If you're in Southeast Louisiana listening to us, which is a lot of y'all, then go see them. 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If you're up I-12, they're there. 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

0: segment. Always talking Saints, bottom of hour two on Tuesdays. To do that, we bring in Sharif Ishak from WDSU down in New Orleans. Joins us now on the Jim's Firearms Hotline. Sharif, how we doing?
1: Doing well, man. Hope you're doing well as yourself.
0: I am. I'm trying to make it through without the Tigers in the College World Series, but we've known that for 3 weeks, so my ability to catch up emotionally just needs some work, I think.
1: I know the feeling, man. You know, every other year. I've been with it every other year.
0: That'll work. If they win it every other year, I'll be just fine. So we'll see if they can make that happen. The Saints haven't won it since 2009, so we need to work on that at this point. So let's talk about the black and gold. I haven't gotten your thoughts yet on the Alvin Kamara pop-in and kind of what that may mean. Any scuttlebutt that's broken out over the last week since that happened? What do you think?
1: I think he wanted to show them that, look, I want to be part of this organization, my final year of the contract, and I want to fulfill whatever I can do for the team. I told you a couple weeks ago they want to make sure that if he's coming back to this team, that he's going to be a good leader, that he's going to fit in, he's going to help the young players and not do anything, you know, out of characteristic and try to spearhead any kind of like, oh, we don't like this guy, that guy. Just want to make sure that this is going to be a good fit for him in his final year, and it's going to make sure it helps out the younger guys. So I think he wanted to show, look, I'm here. I'm under contract. That's like he said, whatever else happens, that's up to Mickey. I mean, he said he had not talked to Mickey, and he says he doesn't really do all that. That's on his agent. But from the sounds of it, Hunt, you know, he's going to be there. Now, the question is, do they rework his contract? And in my opinion, I don't think they need to do that. There's no need to kick the can down the road on the final year of a contract. Just let it play out the way it is. You're under the salary cap. He can help you in a way. You can line him up in, you know, the slot. You can line him up on, you know, first and second down. Passing downs, I know it can be a little dicey because his run blocking isn't great, but there's a way to use him, at his age and for this offense and the way Kellen Moore runs this offense. So, you know what, there's no need to mess with the contract. Leave it as is. Don't kick the can down the road anymore.
0: All right, let's make this really open-ended, and I want to take away contract situations. I want to take away rumors off the field. I just want to talk about the Saints scoring points on offense. How do you think they best do that with HN, Kamara, Devin Neal, Autric Estime, Kendre Miller? You're not carrying five running backs on a roster. So what's the best football remedy, like recipe for LSU, for the Saints at running back, if you take contracts out of the equation?
1: Just for this year or
0: for this year? For this year.
1: This year? Okay, well, Achane is your number one. No doubt about it. Alvin's on your roster. He's the number two, and he has to play that number two role like he has done in the past whenever he was younger. And he says he's okay with that. So that's it. Devin Neal is your number three. Then you figure out if you want to keep a fourth running back. And as you know, Hunt, this team gets beat up. They need depth. So yeah. If it were me, I'm thinking Estime. That is just me. And I think you can roll with those four guys. And I think you can find a way to use one and two on the field at the same time, because both of those guys can spread the defense and make them work really hard. I think that point, look, you could run three running backs out there and have Estime as your power back and have the other two guys somehow line up in the slot, or have one of them line up in the backfield and go out and run a wheel route. There's a way to use all three of your top three backs, or Devin Neal. It doesn't matter. You can find a way to spread this workload out with all four guys that you keep on this roster, because I still think that there's a way to make it work with this running back room, especially Kamara. I know he's going to be 31 coming up here next month. There's a way to make it work, man. There's a way to still like get some use out of him in terms of being a receiver and just minimizing his carries. Don't put him in a bad spot where he has to block. And Achane, I think he's just so elusive and so dynamic that you can use him in both. Devin Neal the same way, and you get your power back with Estime. So there's a way to go forward with this offense this year with those four running backs, if they are the running backs they pick. I think that's the way they should do it, because they wanted guys who are versatile. And they got versatile running backs now. So I think it works. It works in today's NFL. That's the direction they're moving in. And if you want to run a pace, up-tempo type of offense, I mean, those are your running backs that can do it. I think to me, that's how you get it done. You want to make sure that they can catch passes out of the backfield. They can catch passes in the slot. They can put so much pressure on defenses, which I think they can. So Right now, they're in good shape. They're in good shape if they keep, you know, four of those five running backs and moving forward.
0: That did not mention Kendre Miller. We know that he got hurt again last year. The best availability is availability, they say. Kendre Miller's got about none of that. So do you think that his time in New Orleans is coming to an end?
1: I think it's going to be a fight. It's going to be a fight for him. Because he was playing well last year until he got hurt. But, yeah, as we say, like you just said, he has to be on the field. You got to continue to be on the field, and he has just had a hard time staying on the field, and the guys behind them just passed him up. I mean, Neal, Estime, what Estime did to close the season proves why you should maybe have a guy like him on your roster and not buried as, you know, a practice squad guy. So I'm thinking he's going to be fighting for his roster spot this year during training camp.
0: And so with all that said, personnel-wise, do you feel the Saints will be significantly improved running the ball this year with the retooled and reworked running back room, as well as a new left guard and older tackles and a healthy center?
1: I 100% do. I truly do. And I like the fact that they got Jeremiah Wright too, an addition there, and they got, you know, David Edwards, as you said. But yeah, I do. I really do, because I think of it this way, Hunt, because Tyler Strux didn't come in until November when they played the Rams on the road. He started to get his footing to close the season, so I think he gets better during the offseason. And now you have him almost a one full year between the time he has a start until, like, he takes over in September. That's 10 months. So I think it's going to be in a better, you know, better position for the franchise, and as well as Tyler Strux, as well as the running game, as well as the entire offense. So, yeah, I do. I truly do think the running game is going to be better because everyone else around, you know, Tyler Strux and the running backs are going to be better. So just my opinion, I think it's really hard to go down from, but the number 28 rushing offense in the NFL. I mean, you could go to 32, nine rushing touchdowns, which was second to last, tied for second to last in the NFL. I only think they can go up from there, truly. I mean, it's cliche. I think they could be middle of the pack. They could definitely be middle of the pack, top 15 rushing offense.
0: And here's the question that, you know, is got to be finessed is, you've got a quarterback that can run, but how many hits do you want to take? That's the question. So how involved do you think Tyler Strux is in making this running game go?
1: I think it's going to be the whole, look, man, if you're going to run, just protect yourself. Don't take any big hits. If you see the lane like you did in Tampa Bay when you had that touchdown, take it. If you see any other kind of running lane, take it. Just make sure you're just doing it properly and not getting crushed. We need you as our quarterback. I think it's the third or fourth choice for him. But if it's there, why not? Take off and get you like your 7, 8, 9 yards. I like that idea. Now, we'll see what happens when people play spy on him. That's going to be the real question. Will he try outrunning somebody who's a fast running back, a linebacker? So, yeah, I'm good with it. You need to equate that into the running back running situation for the Saints. He needs to be a running quarterback at times, but don't overuse it. Don't get him beat up, because then you're going to be in a bad situation. He gets hurt, gets dinged up. So I think that you make his running ability as the third or fourth option, with first being one of those other guys, second being a pass, and then maybe running third or fourth option there. So I like the way it sets up in terms of the entire running situation as we sit here on June 9th.
0: We spent a bunch of time in our first hour today talking about the Saints offense and talking about the expectation from ESPN.com is one of the 7 or 8 worst offenses in the NFL. They were that most of the year last year. How confident are you that they are not going to be that this year?
1: I'm just looking at the way it was trending. Like, everyone wants them to win 10, 11 games. You're seeing the hype. I'm here to be realistic.
0: Okay.
1: I'm just being honest here. I told you I'd be a little bit realistic. Last year, I picked them to go 5-12. They went 6-11. I think they got to continue that trend upward. So if they go 8-9 or even 9-8, that's great. No one is expecting you to, like, make the playoffs in year 2 under Kellen Moore as you continue to rebuild this entire team. No one's expecting that. But if you sneak in with a 9-8 record like the Carolina Panthers did last year by winning the division, that's the cherry on top. And then you go into 2027 with all the cap space and another good draft, and watch out, you become a double-digit win team. I'm just being the realistic person there. 7.5 in Vegas, 8 wins sounds about right. For right now, 8, maybe 9. And there's nothing wrong with that, Hunt. people who want the 10 to 12 wins this year, that's just being a fan at that point. You just got to look at it from your realistic standpoint.
0: Anything of note from OTAs, from press conferences you picked up over the last week since we last talked?
1: Nothing, man. I mean, as I was walking out, I remember walking out of like that practice last Wednesday, and I was looking for Oscar Delp, and he was there, but he did not do anything. He was watching. Yeah. So that's promising. At least he was maybe probably rehabbing throughout the last week. It feels like he tweaked something, whether if it's a hamstring, a calf, or something, whenever he pulled up on that last play of the first OTAs we watched. Nothing crazy. I mean, Shutt continues to look sharp with all the new weapons. I mean, let's see how much more chemistry he can build. That's all I'm really looking forward to, is how much chemistry he can build with the guys, you know, they put out there in the field, you know, to help him out and continue to develop and continue to grow in this offense. I mean, that's about it. That's all you can see in these last OTAs. Next week's a little different story when they have mandatory minicamp Tuesday and Wednesday.
0: Looking forward to it. We'll talk to you then.
1: All right.
0: See you is Sharif Aishak, WDSU down in New Orleans. Always good to give us our Saints update from the Big Easy. We got one segment left. We'll come back and close it out next.
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0: 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All right, the news of the Southeastern Conference today, South Carolina reaching an agreement with former Coastal Carolina head coach Kevin Schnall. He will be the new head coach of the Gamecocks. Of course, you recall Kevin Schnall last year. The last time you saw him, he was getting ejected from Game 2 of the College World Series Final on that Sunday in Omaha. I still could not believe my eyes from the press box when I watched that happen. Y'all by now know my feelings on ejections very good and well, and I'm well aware that all of you say, hey, can't argue balls and strikes. You throw them out of the game. Can't have it. That's what you'll say. I'll say, don't throw people out of the College World Series Final. Just don't listen to him argue balls and strikes. Or if he argues balls and strikes and says, you're a blankety blank blank, call it better, turn around, say, shut up, I'm doing my job, and go sit in the dugout. Just don't throw him out of the game. That's what I would do. I'm clearly in the minority. Everybody else wants to throw everybody out. We cannot pimp home runs. We cannot throw bats in the air. We can't argue balls and strikes. We're throwing everybody out. That's the last time we saw Kevin Schnall. But Kevin Schnall has done a really good job at Coastal Carolina. They were injury-riddled this year. They lost Cam Flukie, for an extended period of time. Y'all saw how good he was. He was Coastal's pitcher in game one of that championship series against Cade Anderson. It took Cade throwing a shutout over nine innings for LSU to win that game. They've had some really solid players there, and he'll have an opportunity to move up in the world. He'll increase his pay probably by 100%, maybe 150%. From what he's making at Coastal. I believe he's at $500K at Coastal. You're probably talking about $1.5 million at South Carolina. And I think it's a good hire. He's a little rough around the edges. There's no question about that. But he's passionate. He's a good baseball dude. So I'm sure that will go better than what they've done the last couple of years. But my lasting memory of Kevin Schnall until otherwise is him getting tossed in the first inning of Game 2 of the College World Series Final. Take it or leave it.
1: Take it or leave it.
2: 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The question is, will he take them or leave them?
3: All right, so a Texas court has scheduled Texas Tech quarterback Brendan Sorsby trial against the NCAA for February 8th of 2027. 2 weeks after the college football playoffs national championship, so going to trial after playing the whole season, take it or leave it.
0: I'm going to leave that one. Is there any common sense anywhere in the world? No one knows how to function in society anymore. We've just completely lost the plot.
3: Yep.
0: We are having a hearing on his eligibility after his eligibility is over?
3: Yes.
0: How is this a thing? This is the system that runs the laws in our country?
3: Yep.
0: And we are scheduling this after it's over? It's didn't just say we can't have a trial. We can't do it fast enough. There's no trial. Yep. He's eligible. Because what are you going to accomplish on the 8th of February? Like, there's nothing to, you can't do anything. It's, how is this the world we live in? I'm blown away every day. Every day I'm blown away at more stupidity. And this is our court system. Yep. Supposed to run the show around here. Can't do it.
3: And that's why I had the lead off for taking a leave with that
0: great
3: one.
0: So awesome.
3: A.J. Brown made sure the Philadelphia Eagles remember him as he left their facility following the New England Patriots trade. As Brown was saying farewell to his now former teammates and coaches, he signed a picture of himself that the Eagles put up of all the, like, Pro Bowl players with the message, best to ever play here, always open. So is A.J. Brown throwing shots on his way out? Take it or leave it.
0: I'll leave it. I mean, I think he's just saying I'm the best ever. Like, who's the best Eagles receiver of all time? I mean, T.O. played with a broken leg.
3: Yeah. I'm not an Eagles historian, so I couldn't tell you all the Eagles history.
0: I don't.
3: Other than T.O.
0: Yeah, I'm struggling with.
3: And Alshon Jeffrey.
0: Had Alshon Jeffrey on my fantasy team like 100 years in a row. It's like a running joke in my. Because he always had like 8 catches every Sunday. Oh, no, he didn't score a lot of touchdowns. He wasn't taking like 80-yard catches, but he was getting me 8 catches for 70 yards every Sunday.
3: PPR.
0: That's all I was taking. I don't have a great answer for best Eagles receiver of all time.
3: No idea other than T.O.
0: Maybe it's A.J. Brown.
3: It might be because he went all-pro, I think, 3 or 4 times already with the Eagles. So the Knicks lost last night, but that's not the real story.
0: Who called that?
3: You did. Hey, you definitely called that. You definitely called it. Everybody was on the Spurs. Well, no, they was on the Knicks. You was on the Spurs last night. So the Knicks lost, and the Spurs fans that traveled to the Garden were getting attacked by an angry mob of Knicks fans outside of the arena after the game. So is New York a bad sports town? Take it or leave it.
0: I'll leave it. It's a great sports town, but it's going to be rough. It's going to be a rough group of dudes. That's just the way it is. You're going to see that in Philly.
3: Yep.
0: You're going to see that in New York. It just is what it is. You're not catching that in Los Angeles.
3: No, not
0: You're not
3: close.
0: Catching that in Miami.
3: Nope.
0: But you're going to catch that in New York and Philly. You're not getting that in St. Louis.
3: Not even close.
0: You're really probably not getting in Chicago, although I do think there are Saints fans that didn't have a great experience at the
3: NFC
0: Championship
3: game. What if you have Packers clothes on, though?
0: Then you might be catching some.
3: Okay.
0: Like, I don't think that Cubs, White Sox, Bears, Blackhawks fans have a reputation of getting too over the top.
3: Packers, like, you know, the Brewers Packers or something, like, you know. But, how you feel about the Brewers?
0: Philly and New York, it's going to be a little rough. I mean, you go out to bleachers in Yankee Stadium, it's going to be a little rough out there.
3: And you know what? It's funny we say that because I kind of see the same way when LSU plays Ole Miss. You can't catch me wearing anything LSU in Oxford that way. There's just no way. Something's going to happen.
0: Guys, they put chandeliers up and they're not doing anything. Like, man. I'm not going to pick a fight.
3: God bless.
0: I'm an undefeated 0-0 in fights all time. And look, I'm not going to get in a fight. There's nobody in Ole Miss is picking a fight. They'll get drunk and they don't like Lane Kiffin, but they're not going to fight you. Unless you just act like an idiot.
3: Oh, they're going to be acting up. But that's it for taking.
0: This is a whole new tangent. I got like 20 seconds here. But like, you know what I don't like is the person who says, oh, Arkansas fans are the worst. They get and LSU fans are the worst. Oh, these Tennessee fans. No, you just ran into the wrong one. Everybody's got terrible people. Everybody's got really nice people.
3: That's facts.
0: Where did you walk? Did you walk next to the drunk moron who was looking for a fight? Or did you not walk next to the tailgate of the well-to-do people who invited you in for a beer? Is what it is. That's it for us here on this Tuesday. See you at Court at the Table tonight.
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0: We had an awesome time yesterday at Swing Easy Golf Club in Baton Rouge. You can catch it on our social media channels. Had a little one-on-one match on the front nine at Pebble Beach for a spot in Swing Easy Golf Club's for their league. And it was really fun. Had Brady out, had Chris out. Chris edged him by, I think, 3 shots in the end. But it was a ton of fun to get out there and hit some golf shots and compete. If you want to get into the league over at Swing Easy, become a member, you can do that. If you just want to stop by, hit some golf shots. I played 8 holes at Cypress Point yesterday before everybody showed up. First 6 were pars, then we went double-double. So we didn't like that, but it's a great time. And it's a great place to work on your game, independent of the weather conditions. The simulator is incredibly accurate. I find it to be incredibly helpful with your game. Chris yesterday was hitting the ball on the heel of the driver time and time again. I showed it to him on the slow-mo right there at the impact spot right above his head. He was like, oh, that really helps. And ended up straightening that thing out. So go see him on Segan at Perkins. It's Swing Easy Golf Club in Baton Rouge.
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12: I'm Christine Lisi. A Texas court scheduled Texas Tech quarterback Brendan Sorsby's trial against the NCAA for February 8, 2027, 2 weeks after the college football playoff national championship will be played in Las Vegas. Yesterday, a judge granted Sorsby a temporary injunction that might clear him to play in 2026, even after the NCAA declared him ineligible for betting on college sports. The Big 12 Executive Board will meet with Commissioner Brett Yormark Thursday to go over their options. Paul Feinbaum, show host, Paul Feinbaum.
13: I don't think they can do much, but at least show some principle. And that's really what has been missing here. All we've seen are a bunch of outraged commissioners and coaches and athletic directors. That's not solving the problem. And it's too late to solve this in court. So in the court against the NCAA.
12: Hurricanes down 2-1 at the Golden Knights. Game 4 Stanley Cup Final tonight, 8 Eastern ESPN. No word yet whether Brandon Bussey or Freddie Anderson will start in goal for Carolina. Wild sign center Mike McCarron, 6-year, $20 million deal. He had a productive arrival after a midseason trade from Nashville.
14: Hey, it's Michelle's Moment, and coming up Wednesday as the Spurs look to even the finals, I'll tell you what I need to see from Wemby in Game 4 if they want to get the job done. It's on Sportsmanlike, 6 a.m. Eastern, right here on ESPN Radio, ESPN2, and ESPNU.
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0: And off we go. Welcome aboard. 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
1: You're a loser, Matt!
0: Shut up, kid. Paul O'Neill.
2: They're chanting Paul O'Neill's name.
0: You, sir. And Mr. Toby Tom Blake. All right, we're here. Glad you are as well. Get out there and make it a good one. Shea Dixon in 15 minutes.

0: on an absolutely crazy week to talk Cruton. We'll head up to Omaha in about an hour and 15 minutes, get some preview and perspective on the College World Series. The field is, of course, now set. Chase Young was on a podcast, talked about his upcoming season with the Saints. And, of course, we will get to a lot of reaction around college football, around the Brendan Sorsby situation. But let us begin as we do every single day.
1: It's time to pop the top on another edition of AFR with Bud Light. Drink easy.
0: College World Series is set. LSU, as we know, is not there. And we all hope that the advantage for the Tigers not being in the College World Series, if there maybe is such a thing, is the fact that Jay Johnson now doesn't have to go coach all the way through the end of June, and they can just focus on recruiting this transfer portal and getting the roster back to what it needs to be to get LSU back to Omaha. Well, what happened Monday night was not super awesome. If you missed the news, Brody Trostclair, the lefty from Northwestern State, yes, the one in Natchitoches, Louisiana, he's going to Tennessee. This is, look, in a different era. In a different era, Brody Trostclair is pitching at LSU next year 100 times out of 100. This is a kid from Thibodaux who went to Northwestern State. He's a lefty who becomes the Southland's freshman of the year in the conference. Had a 1.89 ERA across 38 innings. And instead of LSU, he's going to Tennessee because he went to the highest bidder. And when he visited LSU last week, we talked about it on this show, and I was told in no uncertain terms, LSU is not getting a hometown discount. He is going to the highest bidder, and that was Tennessee. By the way, I was told Florida was second. LSU was third. The built-in advantage that LSU baseball has had for basically the last three decades is no more in this era. Brody Trostclair, Baseball America ranks him as the fourth best player in the portal. Not fourth best pitcher, fourth best player in the portal. On three ranks him 15th. Okay? He's a lefty. Mentioned he was the Southland's freshman of the year. He had an elbow injury, so he's coming off of that. He did not have Tommy John. He had the sleeve procedure. They expect he'll be back in February, March, be ready to roll. But it's a double whammy because not only is he not going to LSU, he's staying in the SEC, so you might have to face him. We don't know what LSU's schedule next year is going to be, but if Tennessee's on it, you're going to have to face a kid from Thibodaux who you wanted on your team who instead is going to be pitching for Tennessee. And again, LSU is third. Tennessee, Florida, then LSU. And this is the new reality for LSU baseball. And a lot of blue bloods historically in college football are dealing with this in this era as well. The built-in advantage that you've had for years doesn't exist anymore because programs like Indiana or SMU who are willing to spend, Texas Tech, are competitive now. And the same is true in college baseball. You can buy your way to relevance. You know, LSU's eight national championships, the box, the ability to develop the Marucci complex right there behind the right field fence, dreams of playing in the College World Series, Jell-O shot championships, Warren Morris's home run. None of that mattered to Brody Trostclair. He went to the highest bidder. I'm not, by the way, that's not a knock on him. Good, go get you. Go get a kid. I'm mad at you at all. And that's the truth for a lot of players. And as long as that's the reality, you're going to miss on prospects you want. None of those things I just mentioned will trump money for many players in this era. And LSU just keeps getting outbid. Now, look, last year in the portal cycle, we've continuously heard this whole narrative like LSU was behind the eight ball because they had, you know, they were playing through Omaha at the end of June and they got behind on the portal and that's why they missed on some of these evaluations. I want to remind you that LSU wanted Valinkas. He ended up Mississippi State. LSU wanted Volchko. He ended up in Georgia. They got outbid. It's not like you can't recognize what an elite arm looks like because you're playing in Omaha. They got outbid for those guys. They wanted Ace Reese. Mississippi State gave him $750,000 in a condo on a golf course. Guess what? He stayed in Starkville. Smart kid. And there's going to be more bad news because they want Beano Waters, a kid out of Notre Dame who everybody has the best player in the portal. He's an outfielder. I was told last night he's going to Texas. So, like, I don't know if that's released yet. It'll be released at some point. It's the reality. Virgil Osberry sat here. We talk in the chair right there where Kane is sitting. Paul, can you go wide so we can see Kane? Where Kane of Raising Cane's, the stuffed one, is sitting right there. Virg sat in that chair, a little bit closer to me, however, and said, you got to decide what you're going to be good at. You cannot afford to be great in everything. There are only so many financial resources. And this is, as we've talked about, the complex issue that is not unique, but is a rare issue at a place like LSU, where of course you're going to be good in football because you have to be. And men's basketball is your other revenue generator. So you're going to invest. But you've got Kim Mulkey in women's coaching your women's basketball program. And you've got Jay Johnson coaching a baseball program that expects to be in Omaha and compete for championships every single year. And the question is, are there enough financial resources to be able to do that? To be great in all of those things when you have to go buy your roster? And you're seeing the answer with players like Brody Troskler, a kid from Thibodaux who just spent a season at Northwestern State and now is going to play at Tennessee because they were the highest bidder. So, listen, all is not lost. The Tigers have two commitments in the portal already, and they're two elite-level players. I just mentioned the on-three rankings. On-three ranks Landon Hood, the righty from Gonzaga, as the number three overall prospect in the portal. He's coming to LSU. Again, all is not lost. And you have a really talented roster, guys that maybe didn't perform up to expectation, but that are coming back for the, you hope you retain, and they're coming back for the 2027 season. I'm not telling you all is lost. But this is part of the new reality. Guys like Brody Troskler, who in a different era, 100 times out of 100, are coming to LSU. Now we're going to play at Tennessee because they wrote a bigger check. So we'll see what resources Jay Johnson and the staff have available to them, what other targets there may be in the portal that they go after as they fill out the 2027 roster. And of course, there's a giant question about retention. Can you get Stephen Milam to return for a senior year? Depends where he goes in the draft, naturally. Can you retain all this great freshman class who seems like they're staying put, right? What about the incoming freshmen? How damaged are you by the draft? How many elite-level players show up on campus? We'll start to know all that as we move through the summer, and of course, when that August 1st deadline hits for guys to make their decisions if they're going to sign their NFL or MLB draft contracts, or if they're going to play college ball, we'll know come August 1 what that looks like. But this is one that stinks because Brody Troskler is one you wanted. He's going to Tennessee. All right, it's after further review. We're glad you're with us. Our show open every day is brought to you by Bud Light. Drink easy with Bud Light, the official beer of AFR. The official beer, your Fighting Tigers of LSU. If you're at the box out at Tiger Park, Tiger Stadium, the PMAC. If you're watching the Tigers play, make sure you have plenty of delicious ice-cold Bud Light. While we're not going to see the Tigers play again until they run out on the field against Clemson on September the 5th, the summer's here. And so maybe it's hanging out by the pool. Maybe it's when you're bringing that ice chest out to the beach and the golf this summer. Make sure you drink easy with the great taste of Bud Light, the official beer of AFR, the official beer of your Fighting Tigers of LSU, and the official beer of the New Orleans Saints. All right, it's after further review. We're glad you're with us. We've not got a quick break, y'all. Shea Dixon's going to join us from On3, the Bengal Tiger. We talk recruiting with Shea every Tuesday here on the show. And man, with four commits in a 24-hour period, seven official visitors this past weekend, Ahmad Hudson taking a visit to Nebraska that has people freaking out. There is so much to chop up with Shea. We're going to do it next on AFR.
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0: 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Shea Dixon on three, the Bengal Tiger, part of the Rivals Network over there on the recruiting side, joins us on Tuesdays. My goodness, we have a lot of ground to cover. Shady, how are you, man? Yo, Shay. Cool. See if we can get him on the phone, whatever we got to do. See if we can connect there. I want to talk to Shea about the four commits that LSU got in a 24-hour period. Obviously, when Shea and I spoke last week at this time, Jaden Bryant had just reaffirmed his commitment to LSU only hours later to flip to Miami. And then a few days after that, obviously, KJ Green now committed to LSU. And after this period of four commitments, LSU actually has another prediction in

0: for a four-star running back commit. So we're going to get to all that with Shea. We good to go? Okay. So is the phone no good? Or?
1: Yeah, he couldn't hear me on the phone. I'm having him call us.
0: Okay. All right. So we're going to get Shea. No good on the computer?
1: Doesn't look like he couldn't hear us there either.
0: Okay. All right. Yay, technology. So we normally do a video call, but just take the audio with Shea. That's when you hear him more clearly when we do that. But if that doesn't behave for whatever reason, we get Shea on the phone. So wait for Shea to call us here. All right, it's after further review. We're glad to have you hanging out with us here. The other thing, of course, I'll ask Shea about is Ahmad Hudson. The highest ranked prospect in LSU's class, the tight end out of Ruston, who took an official visit to Nebraska this weekend. A lot of people are melting over that. So we'll get Shea's take if there's anything really to be concerned about there with Ahmad Hudson. All right, it's after further review. 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Shady, how are you, man?
2: I'm doing well, Matt. How are you?
0: I'm awesome. Okay, we got a ton to do, so let's blow and go here. When you and I were speaking last week, on Wednesday, Jaden Bryant was still in LSU's class. Hours later, he flips to Miami, and within 4 days, LSU's got KJ Green. I look at that and go, Bryant saw the writing on the wall that this was inevitable. Make this make sense how this all came together.
2: Relative to just Bryant, and we won't even get into the next one, that was one of the wilder days I've seen. I mean, he canceled, and this is all in one day, and all coming from Jaden Bryant, right? Like, not reports, not sources, him on social media. Cancels his Texas A&M official visit, replaces it with South Carolina, the home state team, and he had moved that up in place of the Texas A&M one. It was going to be a week later, and then LSU the following week. Then everybody, you know, maybe was in his mentions, hey, you're coming off a Miami visit, now South Carolina, what's up with LSU? And he tweets out something to the effect of, you know, it's always LSU, go Tigers. 3 hours later, Hayes Fawcett puts out the tweet that he slipped to Miami, which means this had been in the works all day.
0: Yeah.
2: What are we doing here? So, for Sterling Lucas, look, remember, this is LSU's edge rushers coach, Deion's coach. He was at South Carolina. This is obviously Jaden Bryant as a South Carolina kid. He committed sight unseen. It was like a couple days after Sterling Lucas got hired, and it wasn't like he flipped from South Carolina. He was uncommitted at the time, but was close with him. So committed back in January, eventually made some visits, but that Miami visit obviously was enough to get him flipped, despite an incredibly odd day on social media for us. I think, and maybe in the world of 17-year-olds, that's probably pretty garden variety stuff.
0: Right. Okay, so then with that flip, how did it come to pass that KJ Green ends up in the class?
2: Yeah, so after the world got done melting when LSU fans lost a five-star edge rusher, Sterling Lucas, that was Wednesday. Thursday night, KJ Green, another top 10 edge rusher, gets into town on Friday. So that's 24 hours later. Friday morning, starts his OB official visit. He's got his parents with him, all that. And buzz had been brewing going into it that, hey, look, LSU's got a real shot. Then the Bryant stuff happened, and it was like, you will be the guy in the class right now, edge rusher. And confidence rose, and by Sunday, it was over. I mean, before he left campus, he committed. So, and I'm looking at the rivals rankings, and they are far from being complete. But Jaden Bryant, number four overall, edge rusher, number 29 player. KJ Green, number eight overall, number 48 player. So both top 50 prospects, both top 10 edge rushers. And really, you replace one with another. And a bit different players, both about 6'3 range, but Bryant's about 260. KJ Green is probably in that 215 range right now. So a guy who is already on track. I mean, he's got over 200 career tackles at Stone Mountain, at Stevenson over in Stone Mountain. So big senior year for him. Definitely a pass rush guy. And kudos to Sterling Lucas. I mean, that was a quick turnaround to add a bit, if you want to go off rankings, a very similarly ranked player right after another one flips.
0: Shay, I know we talked last week also about Abraham Cisse, the five-star to Pennsylvania, who took an official two weekends ago. Is LSU still in the mix there, or is KJ Green going to be it as far as elite edge rushers in this class?
2: You put out a lead, and we'll just stick with the highly ranked guys because they're on other edge rushers. But right now, from talking to just a number of different people, this weekend will be big. He visits Notre Dame. He's from Pennsylvania. They've always been kind of the team that everyone thought would be the program everyone had to beat out. They have a lot of fanfare around them right now, right? Like, aren't they like one of the best odds to win the national championship? So, like, Marcus Freeman has that program rolling. They recruit well, and they have been prioritizing Cisse for a while. Duke and Florida State are his other finalists beyond LSU. I'm not predicting him to go to either of those schools. So let's see what happens this weekend. I talked to Steve Wolfong, Rivals national expert, about it, and he said Notre Dame's led the whole way, but LSU really surged. Let's see what happens this weekend. If he leaves South Bend without committing, then all of a sudden LSU's got a shot here to maybe convince him, hey, before a decision date, to go with the Tigers. But if he commits while on campus, it's probably over with.
0: Okay. All right, Shay, let's talk a little bit about the running backs. So Brennan Lacy out of Texas commits, but then we also have seen these other dominoes fall, right? Jaden Miles from Baton Rouge ends up committing to Florida State. And there's another running back, Trey Sagara, who looks like he might be trending toward LSU. So let's maybe take those one at a time and make sense of this running back recruitment right now.
2: Yeah, and we'll eventually get to another Trey who visits this weekend. That's a Louisiana kid. But yeah, you pop Brennan Lacy. There's a few surprises, right? A couple this weekend. This was one of them. TCU had just hosted him on official visit. He's a Frisco kid. They thought it was done deal. Hey, I'm just going to go make a couple visits. And then boom, Sunday, he doesn't even leave campus before committing. So kudos to Kevin Smith here. He's one of those guys entering the summer. I think he's ranked as a three-star, number 79 running back in the country, but his offers include LSU, Notre Dame, Miami, Texas Tech, Florida. As I mentioned, TCU thought they had him in the bag. Notre Dame, I could go on and on. So obviously his offer list a bit more impressive than his current ranking. I would guess that changes over time, but he's one where, as we talk about all these guys, 6'1", 187, and his playing style is a bit different than someone like Trey Sagara, who also visited this past weekend, or a guy like we'll talk about in a second, Trey Martin, who's still in Louisiana, is a four-star uncommitted prospect coming out of Winsboro, and it speaks to something we've talked about a lot. Lane Kiffin and this offense very much recruit position-wise, even more so skill positions, to exact kind of role of each guy. Like, you know, if you're X, Y, Z, slot, whatever it might be, running back-wise, it's, yeah, you'd love a three-down back, but they're really getting these guys who all do a little bit of different things. So Lacy's on board, and again, that was a surprise. TCU thought they had that one done, and here comes LSU out of nowhere.
0: So Lacy's on board. And you mentioned, so it's Sagara is how you say it?
2: It is Sagara, yes.
0: Okay, I'm not familiar, so fill us in there.
2: So a guy we haven't been talking a ton about over, you know, as we've talked about running backs, but playing over at Duncan in South Carolina, at Burns in South Carolina, which is in Duncan. He's the number 7 running back in the country on Rivals, on the Rivals industry rankings, as high as number 5 at 24/7. So this is a very highly regarded back. He's 5'10". He's already north of 210 as a junior in high school. And Kevin Smith, LSU's running backs coach, had been on him, but they didn't know if it was going to ultimately yield to a commitment. And he canceled a Penn State visit this past weekend. And his dad told us instead, hey, look, I'm coming. We're going to come down there and visit LSU. And look, Burns is a great school. Marcus Lattimore went to Burns back in the day. I mean, he probably holds every record they ever have unless Segura's starting to break them. But a top 10 running back that we weren't even talking very much about, but Kevin Smith had sort of worked quietly here looking for out-of-state backs, and they get him on campus. And this morning, Chad Simmons puts in a prediction for LSU, and Steve Wilpong, Sam Spiegelman, guys everybody knows from covering Rivals and recruiting, and had all dug around. I dug around, and we all came back together and said, we're all hearing LSU for a kid who's kept things quiet. Like, he's from South Carolina. He's got every offer, but he never had a Rivals RPM pick before. There wasn't a real feel for where he was leaning, and then, boom, done. Committed to LSU. Here's your fun fact, too. I went to watch his huddle film, but his most recent uploads were just like 20 soccer clips. So we've got a multi-sport athlete, but this kid's out here scoring goals. So hat tip to the World Cup coming up. A guy like this trending to LSU. And look, Matt, I won't be surprised if he shuts things down and maybe doesn't make any more visits. And all of a sudden you're at two running backs when just a couple of days ago you had none.
0: Okay, and Shay Dixon's with us on Three, the Bengal Tiger. Shay, by the way, if I need to knock on a break, can you do a second segment? We just got a lot to cover.
2: Yeah.
0: Okay, all right. So let's finish the running backs, though, first. So I want to get into Jaden Miles and Trey Martin, the Louisiana kids. I'll just leave it open and go.
2: Yeah, Jaden Miles and Trey Martin both had offers from LSU's previous staff, and both were recruited by the Ole Miss staff. It's now at LSU. But we just started seeing Trey Martin around campus a lot more, and Jaden Miles was making visits elsewhere. So he pops for Florida State. I think that probably in a small way plays a role in them feeling comfortable with going ahead and getting some other out-of-state backs. But everyone asked, well, if you do land two running backs from out-of-state, what does it mean for Trey Martin? He's a top 10 running back, but he's here in Louisiana. He visits this weekend, and Matt, everything I've been told, an official visit to LSU, everything I've been told is that they had these discussions with him already. They laid out what his kind of role on the team would be, whether you want to say NIL, all of that. Every discussion's been had and will be had again this weekend on his official visit. But it's a matter of, and look, it's so tough to predict year over year what our room will look like, but they anticipate that they want three more guys to be in the running back room next year. Do you take one high school kid and two portal kids? Do you take two high school and one portal kid? Do you take three high school kids? Right now, it seems like they're trending towards wanting to at least take three high school prospects that they feel kind of each bring something different to the table at a position where you can play early.
0: Shay, wasn't Trey Martin thought to be a heavy Alabama lean? Isn't he thought to be a heavy Alabama lean?
2: It was early on, and I think their board also played out, kind of like LSU, right? Like, they got Nigel Newkirk, who's one of the best running backs in the country. They're soon to pop another, unless he just committed this week. So they had already run up on two running backs, and I think they sort of had to bow out of that race because at that point, for them, I think the target goal was two running backs, and they had two guys that were ready to say, I'm going to go ahead and commit now, and Trey Martin kind of wasn't in that headspace yet.
0: Okay, quick break. We're brought to you by Sunshine, your hometown John Deere dealer in Louisiana. Come back. Got a bunch more to talk about with Shay. We'll do it next on AFR.
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0: All right, we got Shay Dixon with us on 3 the Bengal Tiger. Good enough to hang around, do a second segment. Okay, Shay, the collective LSU internet world melted this weekend with Ahmad Hudson at Nebraska. Fill us in, anything to worry about there?
2: I mean, we just saw what happened with Jaden Bryant, which was kind of a crazy day. So I'm not ruling anything out ever right now. I will say, Matt, that this is an in-state kid. He's a legacy whose father played basketball, you know, under John Brady. And he's committed to LSU. He committed for a reason early before visits because he felt comfortable with everything. And the words of Ed Orgeron, right? He's back now. The champion of a recruitment, right, is the person who's beyond the prospect, the chief decision maker, and that's Mama in this one. And she's been on board with LSU. LSU's offered his younger brother, who is, you know, coming up in through ninth grade at Ruston. So they've been all in on Ahmad forever. Nebraska had to, though. And I'll sum it all up with this. Look, Hudson is committed to LSU in football, but will also be able to be given a chance to play basketball, right, with Will Wade. He is currently the number one prospect in the state in both football and basketball. So very early, or number one tight end in the country, but number one player in basketball in the state of Louisiana, 5 stars. So makes sense that he would give it a shot. Nebraska is going all in on it. I mean, we're talking pitches about your start type stuff. And I think that because of that, Ahmad has taken him, you know, kept Nebraska around a lot longer than many anticipated. And then he made the visit, and I think in large part, Matt, they said, hey, look, we've put in years here recruiting you. We're having a big recruiting weekend. We know you're committed. We respect the decision, but just come give it a shot. And him and his mom went over there and visited and went through it all. And for me, the most telling thing was he left and he didn't commit. He said all the right things, very kind about Nebraska. He's clearly he likes Nebraska because of the opportunity to play both. But at the same time, he's back home in Ruston. The dust settles on it. And not this weekend, but the following weekend, which is the final weekend of visits, Matt, until it's a recruiting dead period, Ahmad Hudson's on campus for his official visit in what will be the biggest official visit weekend of the month. So I like where LSU stands. I'm sure the staff didn't love that he goes and takes a Nebraska visit, given that was the only other team left standing when he committed. But that's recruiting right now, and they've just got to double down and stay on top of it. And Ahmad has said that LSU's done just that.
0: All right, Jay, there's two other prospects that LSU got committed on Monday. Marquez Davis, corner you and I have talked about. And then one I don't think that we had talked about, and one we didn't expect, that's Cade Cooper, who was on the show a day ago here, who kind of walked us through his whole recruitment, which was a wild last month for him, no doubt. But
2: yes.
0: Thoughts here on Davis and Cooper?
2: Well, we'd have to go another segment on Davis. You know, I'm his big, outside of Corey Raymond, I'm his biggest fan. And I'm his biggest fan because I love these Corey Raymond recruits. This was a kid who I think got built his profile for him whenever Corey started going out and looking at him. After you dig in, I'm like, what offers does he have? He's got more basketball offers than he even does football offers. He's already a 1,000-plus point scorer, and he's playing at Northwest. Where's Northwest? It's in Opelousas. I don't even know if Northwest has put out a player. And here comes Marquez Davis. Profile gets built. I tell them to go in and rank him. Gets ranked at receiver because that's where most of his bubble highlights are. And no, Corey wants him at cornerback. So not basketball, not receiver, wants him to play corner. And we're talking about a kid who is, you could say raw, but he already plays both, you know, plays both ways. So he has cornerback under his belt. Like, remember Ra'Darius Jones was like,
0: oh, yeah,
2: someone they wanted to convert to corner, and he was uber athletic, but he was playing quarterback in high school over in Mississippi and on winning state titles, but they were just putting their best athlete at quarterback. They've let Marquez play receiver and corner, but 6'3", 180, 1,000-plus point scorer in basketball, on the best AAU team, arguably, in the state, and is committed to Corey Raymond to play football with other offer. I think he had just come off a Houston trip, was going to go out to Texas Tech, and I wasn't on the phone when Corey Raymond and Marquez had a conversation this week, but Marquez led on, you know, me to believe that the phone conversation went something like, do you want to be the first corner in? Let's get it done. And a couple hours later, he's publicly committed. So it was always going to be LSU. It was just a matter of when it happened. And now he's in the class. They have themselves a corner.
0: And Cade Cooper.
2: Cade Cooper, yeah, like I said, he was on your show yesterday. We have him as a top 25 receiver in the country. So coming out of Pennsylvania, and we're getting used to this, right? Like LSU's first commit came from Florida at receiver when the state had a bunch of receivers. Now they take the Pennsylvania kid, but this is a guy who, good size. I mean, he is legit 6'2 already, 190, and really has been a guy who a lot of teams were on, Matt, but it came down to Ole Miss is really the team to beat. And he had said after the fact, look, LSU didn't even come in until May, offered him. George McDonald goes and sees him on the road in mid-May, and now they get him in on a visit with his family, and everyone says, we're on board. We're popping. And his quote, I mean, he was on your show, but his quote to us was, this is Chad Simmons, I'll give him credit here. Coming into the visit, I was honestly slated to go to Ole Miss. That's who I was committing to. My father encouraged me to take the LSU visit because I only get one chance, and he was right. I said he loved Baton Rouge, the people, the food, everything. It was just a great vibe, getting campus, taking it in. It made a big impression on me. LSU is what I thought it would be, but actually better. And after visiting both places, I knew that it was the place for me. And look, he said, again, here's another quote. I think it was a little more security at LSU. If I can actually work and play for the offense that did it instead of the offense that's trying to imitate it, the overall stability there is what made the difference. That was Cooper talking to Chad Simmons at Rivals about how LSU passed up Ole Miss. So pretty much straightforwardly saying, I was going to go to Ole Miss because of the offense, and now that I'm thinking about it, that offense is in Baton Rouge.
0: I'm certain there's some folks in northern Mississippi who are not going to love that quote, but it's honestly my biggest question mark about the Ole Miss program without Lane Kiffin. But, okay, Shea, last thing, two other prospects I know that were kind of on flip watch here, an offensive lineman and a defensive back. We're talking about Kelsey Adams, the offensive lineman, and then Greedy James, the defensive back, committed to Georgia and Texas, respectively. What are we expecting to happen here?
2: Yeah, I can be quick with these. Kelsey Adams still committed to Georgia right now, but the expectation is that probably doesn't last till signing day. He's going to go to Mississippi State this weekend. He had talked about another trip the following weekend. A lot of SEC schools are on him, so I think by the end of the month we'll know something there. But a lot of people feel that at this exact moment, LSU is the team to beat, and they don't have an O-lineman committed, so that's notable, right? Not at least today they don't. The other one's Greedy James, a Texas kid playing at Manville. He's committed to the Longhorns as a safety. Or he wants him at corner. He came into this family and his uncle. And his dad and his uncle are not just from New Orleans. They're St. Aug grads. So he told us, like, look, being around them, getting a feel for LSU, it kind of changed my perspective on things. So as we watch Corey Raymond build out this corner board, with more visitors to come, keep Greedy James on the list. I think that just those New Orleans ties coupled with being prioritized by LSU in Texas is notable. And again, Texas wants him at safety, LSU at corner. Let's see if that isn't a deciding factor.
0: Shea Dixon on three, the Bengal Tiger. Of course, Rivals on the recruiting side. He's at Shea Dixon. Good enough to hang with us here on Tuesdays. Man, we always appreciate it. Thank you.
2: Time flew right by. Later on that.
0: See you, man. 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All right, y'all, it's After Further Review. 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We bumped around the SEC there, so we'll catch you up on that when we come back here to wrap up hour number one. And all of the reaction to the Brennan Sorsby situation, we'll dive into that coming up in 15 minutes to start hour number two. We got a ton to do on a jam-packed show. Stay with us. It's AFR.
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0: Had a message from a listener, said, wife and I are having an anniversary. 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
18: We had to come out with the right approach and the right energy. There were some things in the second quarter that we weren't sharp enough on, and halftime's a time to really catch your breath and discuss some things that you need to improve upon or what you're seeing out there that hopefully can help each other in the second half, and that's what we did. I thought we came out of the third quarter with the right approach. We got some stops and had some good execution.
0: Spurs head coach Mitch Johnson. The Knicks led by 7 at the break. Spurs outscored the Knicks 35-27 in the third quarter, and they'd hold on for a 115-111 win. So now the series is 2-1 in favor of the Knicks. Game 4 will be Wednesday night at Madison Square Garden. They waited 27 years for an NBA Finals game there at MSG. What a scene it was with Celebrity Row. Of course, the president was there on Monday night as well. But the Knicks came up short. So series at 2-1, and see if the Knicks bounce back or if the Spurs can even the series. Mike Brown, after the game, was asked how the team will respond after their first loss. Remember, they had not lost yet in the playoffs. They were 13-0 in these playoffs until losing Game 3.
19: I told our guys it's a 7-game series for a reason. You know, they're a great team. They're well coached. They got an iconic player, you know. It's not going to be easy, and we have to keep trying to take one game, one possession at a time. But there are some things that we can control that I didn't think that we controlled tonight, you know. And then, you know, like I said,
0: that's enough. I don't need any more of it. I can't get what in the world happened to Mike Brown, like in the middle of that answer. What in the world? Like, what in the world was I mean, he talked about their iconic player. Wemby had 32, 8, and 6. Great night for Wemby. It caused Mike Brown to do this.
19: They got an iconic player, you know.
0: What was that? What was he trying? I don't even know what he was trying to say. Was he trying to say who? They got an iconic player.
1: Hold
0: who
1: on.
0: Was he trying to say who?
1: Let me see if I can figure it out with what his next word was. Maybe he just really tripped over it.
0: Oh, man. We'll play it.
19: They got an iconic player, you know. It's not going
1: to
19: be.
1: No, never mind. He went to it. That, nope. Mm-mm.
0: I think he was going to say they have an iconic player. I think he was trying to say who, and he just completely familied it right there.
19: Oh. They got an iconic player, you know.
0: maybe a ghost scared him. The hell was that?
1: Big Scooby-Doo vibes right there, actually. That's great.
0: Yoinks! Oh, God.
1: Oh, man.
0: Maybe he looked up and saw the reflection of a ghost in a window from Relief Windows. How about that? 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
0: South Carolina's hiring Coastal Carolina coach Kevin Schnall as the next head coach.
20: The Tennessee Volunteers.
0: We already told you this, but Brody Trostclair from Northwestern State, he's committed to Tennessee. That sucks.
20: The Arkansas Razorbacks.
0: Four-star wide receiver Jabari Watkins, 6'2", 180. He picked the Hogs. He's the highest commit in the Hogs class.
20: The Auburn Tigers.
0: Auburn got four-star defensive back Chance Gilbert. He's the number 8 cornerback in America. The number 55 overall prospect in the country. He's the 16th commit in Auburn's class.
20: The Mississippi State Bulldogs.
0: And Jeff Lebby landed a cornerback in Jalind. Hello. Not to be confused with hello, but kind of like that, just with a K, so as to say hello. He's a top 100 cornerback prospect. That's a really polite way of saying he's not a very highly ranked cornerback prospect. There you have it. 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
8: I'm Christine Lisi. Texas Tech quarterback Brendan Sorsby's trial against the NCAA is set for February 8th, 2027, 2 weeks after the college football playoff national championship will be played. Yesterday, a judge granted Sorsby a temporary injunction that might clear him to play for the Red Raiders this fall, even after the NCAA declared him ineligible for wagering on college sports. Unsportsmanlike co-host Chris Canty.
9: If he's allowed to play, this is going to be his last year of high-level football. There's no NFL team that's going to touch this. Not this. I don't give a damn how good he is, because this is a can of worms that you just don't want to open up. I'm shocked that we have this ruling. I can't imagine that this helps Brandon Sorsby in terms of what his ambitions might be in high-level football beyond college.
8: The Big 12 Executive Board will discuss its options in a meeting with Commissioner Brett Yormark on Thursday. No word yet from the Hurricanes whether Brandon Bussey or Freddie Anderson will start in goal for Game 4 of the Stanley Cup Final tonight versus Vegas, 8 Eastern on ABC. Carolina's down 2-1. Longtime Browns left guard Joe Bitonio retiring after 12 NFL seasons at the age of 34.
10: Hey, it's Michelle's Moment, and coming up Wednesday as the Spurs look to even the finals, I'll tell you what I need to see from Wemby in Game 4 if they want to get the job done. It's on Sportsmanlike, 6 a.m. Eastern, right here on ESPN Radio, ESPN2, and ESPNU.
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0: Hour two, off we go. Welcome aboard. Glad you're with us. It's AFR powered by Sunshine, your hometown John Deere dealer in Louisiana. I'm Matt.
1: Love you, Matt.
0: Paul O'Neill.
2: They're chanting Paul O'Neill's name.
0: And Mr. Toby Tomplett. All right, we're here. Glad you are as well. Get out there and make it a good one. A day ago, the college football world was collectively stunned, outraged, fill in whatever adjective you'd like here, by the decision a Texas judge made ruling or granting Texas Tech quarterback Brendan Sorsby an injunction to make him eligible in 2026. There have been a couple of developments in that case today. One is that the Big 12 leadership met as a conference, after which Big 12 Commissioner Brett Yormark, that's notable, of course, because Texas Tech plays in the Big 12. Big 12 Commissioner Brett Yormark released a very brief statement, which read, "We had a thoughtful and productive conversation with our athletic directors today as we continue to work through the broader implications of this situation. Many of our athletics directors voiced their opinions.

0: We will continue to have open and honest dialogue amongst the group. And until there is something to report, these conversations will remain within the conference. That's it. As I mentioned a day ago, what you would typically hear from an athletic director is, we are so grateful that a judge has ruled Brendan Sorsby eligible. We will continue to support him as he works through his addiction and are glad he will be representing Texas Tech in the Big 12 Conference. Like, if you were fired up about this, that's what the statement would have been. This ain't that. Now, the other thing, advancement, development, is that a Texas court today has set a court date for the hearing of the appeal. February the 7th of 2027. That'll be about 2 weeks after the football season ends. Basically meaning it's pointless. I want to remind you that a day ago on this show, I asked Gabe Feldman, Tulane sports law professor, noted legal mind when it comes to these types of things. He's at Sports Law Guy on Twitter if you want to give him a follow. I asked Feldman yesterday, like, well, could the NCAA appeal this decision? Here's what he said.
1: The challenge for the NCAA is whether they can get an appeal heard and determined in time for it to matter. Because if Sorsby gets to play all the way through to, let's say, the College Football Playoffs or the National Chip, however far they make it, and then the NCAA wins, they haven't won anything. Mm. And so it's possible that just by delay, the NCAA could lose.
0: It's almost like he's super well versed in this sort of thing and how a judge and a court may handle this, because it's exactly what happened. Well, the college football world continues reacting. ACC Commissioner Jim Phillips told ESPN, this is a quote, horrendous pattern, quote, eroding the integrity of our process. It's amazing also to me how many coaches, athletic directors, presidents are going on the record voicing their displeasure. These aren't anonymous quotes. Sonny Dykes, TCU coach, was, quote, disgusted. I'm sorry, this was a Big 12 athletic director, quote, disgusted. We officially lost our soul. Sonny Dykes, quote, how is anyone ever going to trust the outcome of a game again? Georgia Athletics has sent out a memo forbidding any of its programs from scheduling or playing Texas Tech in any sport. Big Ten officials are apparently considering the same thing, because Nebraska AD Troy Dannon told ESPN his school's teams are not allowed to play or schedule Texas Tech. Florida Athletic Director Scott Strickland told ESPN he was, quote, stunned, comparing this to the Black Sox scandal of 1919. Quote, as someone who grew up reading about the Black Sox scandal, seeing what happened to Pete Rose and just understanding how bright the line seemed to be in all of American sports, I'm stunned there would be a question at the court level that this is acceptable. There's more. TCU Athletic Director Mike Budde, Kansas State AD Gene Taylor told ESPN they've had informal chatter about the league schools, Big 12 schools, not playing Texas Tech. Whew, wouldn't that be something? I mean, we can go on and on. And I commend all of these coaches and athletic directors and administrators who are going on the record and speaking out. Kansas State Athletic Director Gene Taylor told Ross Dellinger at Yahoo they've had conversations about not playing Texas Tech. Quote, this is greater than the Big 12. We can go on and on and on. Taylor's the one who told Ross Dellinger a day ago, quote, it's effing BS. He said, quote, I know the kid has a problem. Well, get well and focus on your problem. It's absolutely devastating for him to be able to play when every other sport, no matter the level, deems an athlete ineligible or they're punished severely for betting on their team. Here we are. You know, one of the other things I thought fascinating, Tom Mars, remember, who is an attorney who has notably gone to war against the NCAA in court over the years. He's the one who represented Houston Nutt in his case against Ole Miss 2 decades ago. He's the one who helped Trinidad Chambliss get eligible. Tom Mars said initially when he saw the ruling, he thought it was a joke that Sorsby was eligible. But he also said, and I'm paraphrasing here, that the Big 12 effectively is the only one who could stop this from progressing right now. And that's something that when we had Ross Dellinger on the show a day ago, Ross noted as well.
2: Big 12 could more so rule Texas Tech as a program would be ineligible in a variety of ways. Like, for instance, Matt, I guess a good example. The league presidents could, if they usually conference bylaws have sort of a line in there, and I think the Big 12 does, where a league's board of presidents and chancellors can penalize members for, quote, conduct detrimental to the conference. And that could mean anything. It could mean, hey, Texas Tech, you can't play in the conference championship game. Or, hey, you know, Texas Tech, you have to forfeit a couple of Big 12 conference games or something. They could do a lot of variety of things.
0: That is, to me, the path that this has to follow. So keeping in mind, right, the NCAA ruled Sorsby ineligible. He went to court to grant an injunction against the NCAA. Well, this would not be an NCAA rule. This would be the Big 12 membership saying, no, you're not eligible. So, listen, we all understand how blurred the lines have been in college athletics over the last half decade since NIL came into place. What is pay for play? What is true NIL? Rev share portal, the whole thing. There is a very, very clear, as one of those athletic directors put it, Scott Strickland, a bright line. Like, there is no ambiguity. You bet on sports, you're ineligible. Period. It is black and white. That's the line you can't cross. And everyone acknowledges it, even the Big 12 membership. It's ridiculous that Sorsby was even allowed to go to court. The thing that I'll continue to say is you could take it three steps back. And if the university leadership, presidents, chancellors, would from the beginning of this have said, no, you're ineligible, period, then this isn't an issue. Now they have to retroactively, after a court has granted the injunction and the collective sports-loving world melted and everyone is throwing all this venom and vitriol and hate at Texas Tech, now they're going to have to collectively find a way to backtrack. There's no saving face here. It's just admit you messed up, do the right thing. Do not allow Sorsby to play football for Texas Tech or anyone ever again. See if they do the right thing. We'll continue to follow it. But man, I'll repeat again today something I said a day ago if you missed it. The most fascinating part of this for me is If the Big 12, Texas Tech, Sorsby can wait out the news cycle. Because yesterday was the day that brought all the reaction. Today, a little advancement with the Big 12 having their meeting, other leadership speaking out. But ultimately, we're going to move on. The Knicks are in the finals. We'll crown an NBA champion. There'll be a Stanley Cup champion. There's the College World Series. NFL is going to start hitting mini camps, and there's going to be something. The news cycle will continue to spin, and we'll move our attention away from this. And if they can hold out long enough, we'll all forget about it and go on until Texas Tech is getting ready to start the season. Well, I guess they're letting Sorsby play. The outrage will die down, and we'll move on. Can the pressure build enough in a short amount of time on Texas Tech, the Big 12, Sorsby, et cetera, to have them act to do the right thing? That's the one question that I think remains. Time will tell, so we'll continue to follow it. All right, it's after further review. 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This feels like home. Okay, let's not get a quick break, y'all. We'll come back, head up to Omaha. Rob Anderson will join us when we come back, sort of an historian of the College World Series. We'll take a peek at this year's field of eight vying for the national championship. We'll do that as we continue. Stay here. It's AFR.
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0: College World Series gets underway this weekend. Unfortunately, the Tigers will not be there. But as I understand, it's a rumor out there that the College World Series still happens, even if LSU's not there. A guy who would know it well is Rob Anderson. He's a great assistant AD, but also knows a ton about the College World Series. For all intents and purposes, Rob, I guess we can call you like the communications director, the SID for the College World Series. Is that fair?
1: Yeah, my day job is SID for Creighton University, but Creighton is one of two co-hosts of the College World Series, the Men's College World Series each year. So I've had the fortunate luck of being at just about every game for the last 25 years, and I spend a great deal of time down at the stadium, not only during the College World Series, but during the Creighton baseball season when they play their regular season home games there.
0: Well, you've gotten to see a lot of LSU games in that stadium and obviously in Rosenblatt as well. How bummed is everybody there that the Tigers aren't making the trip?
1: You know, the strange thing about LSU fans is that they tend to come whether or not the team is here or not. There's already a couple campers and whatnot at our soccer stadium next door where they just set up shop for 2 weeks. And I think people are a little bummed because they're always one of the crowd favorites, and their people are so great to deal with and just so kind to everybody from Omaha. So I think we missed that, but it's also exciting to get some new blood every now and then, too.
0: Sure. Hey, yesterday was the 30th anniversary of the Warren Morris home run. So you said you've been there for 25 years. Were you there at Rosenblatt in 96?
1: I was not. No, I got to Creighton. I attended the College World Series for a couple games in 2001 as a fan while working at a different institution, and then 2002 is the first one that I worked in my current capacity. So yeah. I've certainly seen all the stories and the highlights and can't get enough of that. And certainly it's a little strange watching the old Rosenblatt and the setup and all that, but it's, it's still something they talk about to this day of, the dramatics. And I've certainly seen the ESPN special about it and all that. So he still comes back. I feel like just about every time LSU makes it, I feel like he's here in the crowd or hanging around the press box and whatnot. So it's exciting to see.
0: Warren's a great guy. When you look at this year's field, though, you mentioned there is a lot of new blood. When a school like Troy or West Virginia makes it for the first time, or Alabama's in for the first time since 1999, what does that mean for the city and for the event?
1: I think generally the teams that haven't been here in a while, or even if it's their first time, there's so much excitement on campus and from their hometown city that everybody wants to be there. And you see the record crowds they had at West Virginia and at Troy and some of those places over the weekend. And it's like there's a whole lot of people that maybe they haven't been to Omaha before, but they've always wanted to go. And, hey, our team finally made it. Let's make the trip. So it's just exciting to see the sport grow and grow and grow. And certainly it's great when LSU is here and other teams that come on a regular basis. But it's the second straight year there's not a repeat team from the previous season. And that hadn't happened since 1957 up until, the start of last year's World Series. So it's really wild just to see how much the sport grows. And certainly there's not any less attraction because Tennessee's not here this year or Coastal Carolina's not here. But sometimes you get a team like Troy. Last year it was Murray State that, they never in their wildest dreams thought they would have come to Omaha. But I know just from working my full-time job at Creighton, our team has made it once in 1991. And those guys, they had a, reception this year and recognized them for the 35th anniversary. And we posted highlights on our social media accounts from the, hey, here was the 35 days ago or 35 years ago, we won, we beat Clemson in our opening round game. And again, we've got about 8 or 9 guys from that team in our Creighton Athletics Hall of Fame. And it's, those guys are just bonded for life together. And it's, Brian O'Connor, the Mississippi State coach, was on that team.
0: Yep.
1: Every time they come back there, we get that call. Hey, you got any pictures or video or stuff like that? So it's so great to see.
0: Yeah, man, that 91 was memorable hits. Yeah, LSU, of course, won their first title under Skip Urban in 91. Creighton was part of that College World Series, as you mentioned. And, and following you on Twitter, by the way, is @_RobAnderson if you want to give him a follow. You got a lot of great stats, info about the field, some historical context on teams in it, and then also the importance of winning the first game. Is there something that you've stumbled across this week that you think is a really significant number as you've gotten ready for this year's event?
1: The one that really has taken off is just, well, like I kind of just said, how in the last 3 years, only one team has been here multiple times, and that's North Carolina, and they were, you know, an out away from that not happening this year. So I just think it's to set up your pitching, you got to win that first game. And going 2-0, 33 of the last 35 champs, I think, have won, have started 2-0. So if you lose, all of a sudden you're pitching, you start to have to play back-to-back days, where if you win, you can play Friday, Sunday, Tuesday, and, you know, if you lose Tuesday, you play Wednesday. You can use your number one guy again. So, it, you know, if you start losing games where you got to keep playing and playing and playing every day, that's where your team's getting in a tough spot. But you see a lot of teams that they'll use their number three guy in long relief in day one because they know, hey, he's got 48 hours to rest or more. Or you see a team extend their closer two or three innings because there's a built-in day off. So that's exciting to see as a fan and somebody that works the event because you get to see everybody's top arms. It's, you know, I feel like watching the Women's Softball World Series, some of those key games were started by kids that had thrown 30 innings all year or whatever. And it's, you know, you want to see the All-Americans going head-to-head.
0: You also noted that 40 of the last 44 champions won their first game in Omaha. So it speaks to the importance of getting that first. Yeah, go ahead, please.
1: Yeah, no, just you got to get off to a good start. And, you know, certainly you can't go 2-0 without going 1-0. And so much of it is just getting comfortable in the city and in the surroundings. And so frequently you get a team that hasn't been here in a long time. And there's a lot of nerves. It's a big stage, full house, and national TV, and it's something they've dreamed of playing in, and it takes them a few innings to kind of settle in. And for whatever reason, typically that team that plays in game one, those teams usually don't do so well as the week goes on for whatever reason. And, you know, it's just what's cool about the event is every year you think, oh, this is what's going to happen. And then you see UCLA get knocked out. Then you see Georgia Tech get knocked out. And every year there's upsets and walk-offs. And, you know, it's for a lot of these guys, it's as high of a level of baseball as they'll ever play. Now, certainly there's a whole bunch of major leaguers that are going to, we'll see, but, you know, it's just cool to see these guys that have been fighting for it for all year long. And like I said, I love the variety.
0: Rob Anderson's with us, representing the College World Series at _RobAnderson. If you want to give him a follow, as you mentioned, his day job there is the Creighton SID. Hey, is there a best case scenario for the city of Omaha or for the College World Series, the event this weekend? Or this week?
1: Best case is just that there's no rain, which is kind of in the forecast, unfortunately. But, you know, certainly a team like some teams travel better than others. I think Ole Miss will, I mean, just based in the past few times when Ole Miss or Mississippi State come here, they bring a ton of fans, and that's impressive to see. So certainly certainly the city would love to see those teams hang around. But, you know, some of these SEC teams had enormous followings, and Alabama and Georgia haven't been here in a long time. So I think that they'll be well represented. You know, Texas comes here every other year, it seems like, but they still are a huge brand name and are great for the sport. And then you get, you know, like we said, the newcomers with West Virginia and Troy. I fully expect West Virginia to have a huge presence here. And I realized the other day somebody posted the population of all these cities, and the Troy population was like 17,000 something. Well, the ballpark holds 25,000. So I think everybody in Troy was at their ballpark last weekend from the telecast. But you know, it's just cool to see it. Something that takes over the whole city in Troy. You know, everybody's going to be watching, and that's one of the great things about Omaha is it's a great city, great facility, but it's the city embraces it. And there'll be a lot of people that look and cheer for the new guy or the underdog, and they just kind of adopt a team for the week and cheer them on. But mostly they just want to see good baseball. But you know, but you'll see an elimination game on Tuesday at 1 p.m. between a team from one coast and a team from the other coast, and there'll be 23,000 people there. It's like, you know, you couldn't get 23,000 for Oklahoma versus Texas, two rivals in Oklahoma City. Yeah. At, you know, at night on a weekend. So to see that Omaha continually has that fan base that's there, that's locked in no matter when the games are, is really cool, even if there's not a local connection for a lot of these teams.
0: Sure. As a look, I mean, LSU fans have obviously been going to this event, been spoiled over the last 40 years. But to watch the growth of the event,

0: event. And the growth of college baseball really has been awesome to see. And as you mentioned, what happened in Troy last week, not just in Troy, West Virginia, all over college baseball last week was pretty awesome. Rob Anderson, it's a bummer the Tigers won't be there, man, but we're pulling for great weather and a great event there in Omaha. Man, we appreciate a couple of minutes. Thank you.
1: Thanks, Matt. Anytime.
0: It's our pleasure. College World Series will begin on Friday. West Virginia against Troy, 1 o'clock Central Time, will be game one of the College World Series, followed by North Carolina and Ole Miss. How about in the other half on Saturday, it's four SEC teams. It's Bama, Oklahoma, and Georgia, Texas. I mean, five SEC teams making the trip up to Omaha. I don't know, man. I don't pull for the conference. I say that all the time. It does not. I pull for what's best for LSU. And Ole Miss, Bama, Oklahoma, Georgia, Texas winning a national championship does not benefit LSU. Like, I want Troy to win the national championship. Not because I'm pulling for the underdog, just because whatever happens in Troy athletics doesn't mean a lick to LSU. Fresno winning a championship in 2008 doesn't affect LSU at all. Georgia winning their first title since 1990, I don't want them to have another trophy. So I'm not pulling in any way for the SEC. But what I am really, really, really, really, really pulling for is for Georgia to get knocked out immediately. Because as we mentioned yesterday, if you haven't heard us talk about it or seen this yet, one of the sort of records that's thought to be immortal in college baseball is the 1997 LSU Tigers hit 188 home runs. That is a record that has stood since 1997 and has really not been threatened. Tennessee, I guess, a few years ago, thought they might make a run at it. But Georgia's at 174. They're 14 homers away from tying the LSU record, 15 from breaking it. I'll remind you, the record for the most number of home runs in one College World Series is 17 by the 1997 LSU Tigers. So, and now with the possibility of playing a three-game championship series, there's a possibility of playing even more games than you did in the format back in 97. So if Georgia keeps playing through and ends up playing seven games in Omaha, yeah, like they could break that record. So the thing I am pulling most for is Georgia to 2-Q, get out of there, keep that record intact, and then, you know, hopefully one of the teams, North Carolina, West Virginia, Troy, one of them wins a national championship. See how it all goes. CWS starts on Friday. 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Remember, they will keep you coming back year after year after year, because at Shabills, they treat you like family. 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Well, that's why Shabills has been thriving since 1968. 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Shabills. We keep you rolling. All right, y'all, it's after further review. Halfway home here on a Tuesday edition of AFR, powered by Sunshine, your hometown John Deere dealer in Louisiana. In 30 minutes... at the top of hour three, there's future college football rankings that ESPN does every year. And it's never been more difficult than now to do that because of the portal and all that sort of stuff. But I have one real glaring takeaway from what ESPN's projecting again for the next 2 years. So we'll dive into that again in 30 minutes from right now. Let me knock out a quick break. Interesting commentary from an NFL analyst on the Saints offense and what they've built around Tyler Shuck this offseason. We'll get to that next. It's AFR.
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0: He certainly outkicked my expectations. And in addition to those like middle of the field stats, I thought anecdotally, I've said this a lot about Shuck's rookie year, he would be in the gun, throw the ball from the far hash outside the numbers as well. Like I thought he did really well at that too. So like activating all levels, not going to say it was perfect by any means. I'm not trying to get too out of over my skis here on him, but I thought he checked a lot of boxes, looked really good in a well-designed offense, and they only got better on paper from this year to last year. So like right now, he is the guy I would have the most confidence in going into year two out of these rookie quarterbacks from 2025.
1: So that's Matt Harmon from the Football 301 podcast. He does the podcast with Nate Tice, who's a former Wisconsin quarterback, former NFL coach, scout, all that sort of stuff. It's part of Yahoo, by the way. Yahoo puts on the Football 301 podcast. And so it was interesting because they were discussing the 2025 rookies, the quarterbacks going into year two, and who they have the most confidence in. And remember, you're talking about a draft class that includes Cam Ward, that there were 13 quarterbacks drafted in 2025. Cam Ward went number one overall. Jackson Dart was the other first rounder who went to New York with the Giants at 25. Then Tyler Shuck was the third quarterback taken. He was the first quarterback in round two. Jalen Milroe went to the Seahawks. Dylan Gabriel went to the Browns. Shadur, it was interesting because Gabriel went 94 and then Shadur went 50 picks later at 144, both to Cleveland. Kyle McCord of Syracuse was pick 181. There was Will Howard of Ohio State who went to the Steelers. Riley Leonard went to the Colts. The Texans picked Graham Mertz. Tommy Mellott from Montana State went to the Raiders with pick 213. The Raiders also picked Cam Miller of North Dakota State. Curtis Rourke from Indiana went to the Niners. Then Quinn Ewers of Texas went to Miami, of course made the team. So I don't know that, like, that's not exactly a star-studded draft class, obviously, at least not now as of the results. Now, Shadur did make a Pro Bowl, almost by default, because nobody wants to play in the Pro Bowl anymore. But Shadur was a Pro Bowler last year as a rookie. But Tyler Shuck, a lot of it really with Shuck is the eye test, because he started 9 games and they won 5 of them. So he was 5-4 in his 9 starts. And I kind of throw up an asterisk on the first one, because the first one was the game. His first start was in LA against the Rams and they got housed. And that was just a miserable idea to give him his first start there. You were setting him up for failure. So really, if you want to look at the next 8 starts, where they went 5-3, that's maybe a little more of a representative sample of Tyler Shuck, but he passed the eye test. Well, anyway, Nate Tice, again, former Wisconsin quarterback, NFL coach, scout, all that sort of stuff, on the 301 podcast, talked about what the Saints have built around Shuck going in year two, which is something we've obviously had that whole conversation. It's just interesting to get an outside perspective on something that we're close to, because sometimes it's hard to see the forest through the trees. And let's just be honest, the Saints haven't been in the playoffs since the COVID year. They've been a miserable team, a sinking franchise with an awful cap situation. They haven't been interesting nationally. Nobody's talking about the Saints nationally. Why would they? So when someone outside of here talks about them, my antenna is going to go up. Well, here's what Nate Tice said.
2: Like, I like the Saints offensive line. I like the weapons now they put around them. Actually, not only did they signed ETN, but man, going back, I watched a couple games, not just this morning and yesterday, but my guy Devin Neal is actually pretty dang good. So I'm actually pretty excited about that. But then Olave, the receivers they added, Vele actually would be a nice role player for them now. He had some nice catches in the game I watched against Carolina as well. I'm not saying he's the ace, but Olave and Tyson are going to be a great 1-2 punch. Tight end, adding Delp, like, they have a pretty cool offense. We've talked about many of times. Thought Kellen Moore hit a lot of nice buttons throughout the year. Tempo, some of the formation.

0: and stuff they used. And I think that was just the beginning, but I do think it's encouraging what they got to.
1: Now, so some of the things that I think he hit on there that we will continue to talk about is the encouraging thing about the offense going into this year is that everybody kind of doesn't have to move up a chair, right? He mentioned Devon Vaile. The Saints made the trade for Vaile, and of course they traded Rashid Shaheed. So you had Olave coming off a season where he missed half the season due to the concussion problems. They trade Rashid Shaheed, and you're looking at a situation where you got Kevin Austin rolling around, you're playing Mason Tipton late in the season. You were asking Devon Vaile to be a number two. Well, on this team, you can look and go, he's a role player, and I like him in that role. I don't like Devon Vaile as my number two. I like Olave, Jordan Tyson, and then, you know, Vaile's a big-bodied guy who's your number three, maybe create a mismatch. Oh, and you also have a giant guy in Oscar Delp who you're adding to the room. And that's more agreeable, the way that you've sort of built here. You're not asking guys to be stars when they're role players, which is why this feels a little more agreeable. Now, Tice also talked about where he thinks Shuck needs to improve in year two.
0: The sack rate has to improve, and that's only more concerning to me because that's what was an issue I had with him in college, was he kind of, it's not great under pressure. And whether that's something in his head about being hurt before, but he would kind of like comically get rid of the ball like in weird ways, and he had a higher amount of throwaways last year too. But I do think that dealing with pressure would really help him out. He had the highest pressure to sack rate among all quarterbacks in 2025, and he was 43rd out of 46th among all rookie quarterbacks since 2013 in pressure to sack rate. His stuff started folding. He kind of, eyes came down, and he kind of just like, all right, I'm just going to eat the sack rather than maybe trying to create something. He becomes very much like Tua or Derek Carr under pressure. Just like safe throwaways and checkdowns. Like that's just, and it's not bad. Like you can obviously win that way. Then you just have to be, when you can be explosive and can get those big plays, you have to hit them because you're not kind of creating those opportunities elsewhere.
1: So I completely understand that perspective. And he came with the numbers. You also have a limited sample size, and you had an atrocious offensive line. You were without your starting center, Eric McCoy. You know, Luke Fortner's playing center. You know, your Dylan Radins, Radins Radunes at left guard, Cesar Ruiz at right, who's atrocious. Well, now you've addressed that. You had a rookie left tackle. Now you've got more experienced tackles. Your center's back. You signed the best offensive guard in free agency, and you still got Cesar Ruiz there. But I think we can objectively say that he's probably not going to be as pressured. And I would argue what you didn't need from Shuck is to panic and make the big mistake. I think I'd rather say eat the sack, live to play another day. Throw it away, live to play another day. Now, eventually, you're going to have to go make plays in the face of pressure. But does a better offensive line help you improve in that respect? And one more, again, this is Nate Tice talking about Tyler Shuck. He did talk about the things he liked from Shuck in year one.
0: He plays like an older rookie, and I mean that as a compliment. Makes a lot of smart decisions. He's careful with the ball. He's a good athlete. Throws well on the move. Even when he was at Louisville, I thought it was very notable was that he could throw on the left and whip his body around and make some really creative throws. That's not how he wins, but the fact that he can do it's encouraging because the boot game is very alive to both ways. I thought he can be selective pushing the ball, which I want to see more maybe next year with a little bit better receiving group. Maybe then we can kind of see how it looks with maybe more stuff down the field. But that's not to say he's a coward or anything. I just think sometimes he can maybe push it, just, you know, limit testing. When I talk about Cam Ward, let me test it a little bit more.
1: I'll draw a comp that I don't mean as a player to player comp, but it sounds a lot like if you remember Jaden Daniels' first year at LSU. There was one of the big criticisms was he wouldn't take the shots. He just didn't put the ball in harm's way. But that's how LSU won. Protect the football, play good defense. That's kind of what Shuck did a year ago, although we did see him make very nice plays. Like you heard him say, you know, the ability to throw the long to the field. Wide. Anyway, better offensive line, better weapons around him, year of experience. How much better can he be? It'll be fascinating to see. Tyler Shuck could be one of the more higher rising players in the entire NFL in 2026 if he builds on the way he finished 2025. All right, it's After Further Review. 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Wrap up hour number two with Tigers and the Pros next.
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1: You've heard me talk about Darren James.

0: names forever. Jacques Juge, an AFR listener. This was his experience.
1: So I had my house up for sale by owner for about a month. 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Don't take time away from his family. 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
13: Some news out of Cincinnati as the Bengals have restructured.

0: structured Joe Burrow's contract. That comes from ESPN's Adam Schefter and the NFL Network's Ian Rappaport here on Tuesday. The move will gain Cincinnati $10 million in cap space. Of course, they could have restructured his entire deal and converted $19.2 million into a base salary for the upcoming season, but they didn't do that. They only did a portion of it. So $10 million, that was in large part due to needing money for Dexter Lawrence the second. There had just $7 million. So new deal there for Joe Burrow in Cincinnati. Awesome story here involving Paul Skeens. I'm sure many have seen. Paul Skeens was driving home last night in Pittsburgh, saw the lights on a Little League field, decided to just drop by unannounced, hung out with the kiddos for 2 hours playing catch, taking pictures, signing autographs, all of those things that make Paul Skeens awesome and the human being that he is. He will also be on the mound tonight in Pittsburgh at PNC versus the Los Angeles Dodgers. Skeens looking for win number 7 there. Major League Baseball action from a night ago. Tough one for Dylan Cruz. He wore the collar 0-for-4, 3 strikeouts as well. Hat trick. Been a tough week, I should say tough 4 days or so for Dylan Cruz. Average down to 185 now in his return to the big leagues. Pardon me. A WNBA action from a night ago. Anissa Morrow, she was a DNP dealing with a left leg injury for the Connecticut Sun. That's really disappointing. She was pacing the WNBA in double-doubles and rebounds so far on this season. Hopefully that injury does not keep her out too much. And then lastly, Vlaje Johnson for the Seattle Storm. 24 minutes in a starting role, 13 points, 7 assists for Vlaje. Grabbed 2 rebounds as well. Storm, though, were a 10-point loser to the Aces. That is Tigers in the Pros.
1: 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Hey, something you might have missed over the weekend. Shout out to 2 LSU women's basketball players, Michaela Williams and Mylasia Fawiley. They were in the FIBA Women's 3-on-3 World Championship, and Michaela Williams hit the game-winning shot to win the gold medal for the USA. So shout out to Michaela Williams and Mylasia Fawiley. It's a 4-person team, and so those LSU stars made up half the team. But again, it was the FIBA World Cup 3-on-3 championship in Warsaw, Poland, and the ladies take home the gold medal, and Michaela was the MVP of the event. So naturally, very well earned, and we're fired up for them. By the way, should also mention that both Michaela Williams and Mylasia Fawiley are Parish Construction and Roofing ambassadors. Did an NIL deal with those 2 young ladies, so had a great season, and now following up by representing the USA internationally. Congrats to them on taking home the gold medal. We're fired up for them, and go go USA!
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7: I'm Christine Lisi. A Texas court scheduled Texas Tech quarterback Brendan Sorsby's trial against the NCAA for February 8, 2027, 2 weeks after the college football playoff national championship will be played in Las Vegas. Yesterday, a judge granted Sorsby a temporary injunction that might clear him to play in 2026, even after the NCAA declared him ineligible for betting on college sports. The Big 12 Executive Board will meet with Commissioner Brett Yormark Thursday to go over their options. Paul Feinbaum, show host, Paul Feinbaum.
8: I don't think they can do much, but at least show some principle. And that's really what has been missing here. All we've seen are a bunch of outraged commissioners and coaches and athletic directors. That's not solving the problem. And it's too late to solve this in court. So in the court against the NCAA.
7: Hurricanes down 2-1 at the Golden Knights. Game 4, Stanley Cup Final tonight, 8 Eastern ABC. Still waiting for word whether Brandon Bussey or Freddie Anderson will start in goal for Carolina. Wild sign center Mike McCarron, 6 years, $20 million. He had a productive arrival after a midseason trade from Nashville.
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0: Hour three. Off we go. Welcome aboard. Glad you're with us. It's AFR powered by Sunshine, your hometown John Deere dealer in Louisiana. I'm Matt.
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0: Paul O'Neill.
3: They're chanting Paul O'Neill's name.
0: Mewsu. And Mr. Toby Tomlin. All right, we're here. Glad you are as well. It's 5 o'clock, quitting time. Glad you are driving home with us. The world continues to melt and react over the Brennan Soresby thing. We'll get some more conversation about that a little bit. 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Every year, ESPN puts out their future college football rankings. Our buddy Adam Rittenberg does the honors here with this write-up, but they're effectively trying to project how college football teams are going to look over the next 2 years. So in this case, the 26 and 27 season. Basically, fast forward a year and a half, when the season ends, a national champion's crowned at the end of the 2027 season, so in January of 28, how do these rankings look? And they do this evaluation based on five criteria. It's quarterback situation, offensive and defensive line outlook, roster management, star power, like how many All-Americans, National Award contenders, All-Conference contenders do you have, and then coaching staff. Those are the five. So, for example,

0: Georgia with Kirby Smart would rank really highly there with the coaching staff component of it, star power, roster management, all that sort of stuff. You would think Georgia would be very high in that list. The challenge for me with anything like this, and there's a point, there's a reason why I'm bringing this up here today, because I really don't necessarily, we're talking about it often, I don't like lists. Generally think that that's a lazy way to go about, you know, written content in the off season. Let's just do a subjective list. The top 10 most biggest games of the off, whatever. But I understand people are craving college football content. They want it, and so you serve it up however you can. This is interesting because they try at least to put some type of objective data and metrics behind the whole thing. But I feel about this now as a predictive measure the same way that I feel about blue chip ratio. And blue chip ratio for two decades was a fantastic predictive measure of if a team could win the national championship. Not will they, could they? Remember, blue chip ratio was simple. It is simple. It was simple. Is more than half of your team 4- and 5-star players. That's it. If half of your roster, scholarship players, were either 4 or 5 stars, you could win a national championship. Going back to the start of the rating system, the 4- or 5-star rating system, every year, the national champion had a blue chip ratio above 50%. Is that simple? Until now with Indiana. And the point that I'll continue to make is the blue chip ratio doesn't hold water anymore because it has struggled to find out how to factor in transfers. And so it's irrelevant. Like the example I've given you, you look at LSU this past year, A.J. Halsey was a 3-star coming out of high school. But he ended up being LSU starting safety, one of the best players on the defense. Fernando Mendoza would not, the man who won the Heisman Trophy would have been a negative on the blue chip ratio because he was a 3-star coming out of high school. Right? It doesn't make sense anymore. But this is interesting because I think of the results in particular because of something Lane Kiffin said and has sort of repeatedly said here throughout this offseason, okay? So just, I'm not going to like bury the lead or spoil the result for you. The number, I'll go through. When you look at their predictive measure, the number one team is Notre Dame. Again, this is over the next 2 years. Number one, Notre Dame, 2, Ohio State, 3, Texas, Oregon's 4, Georgia's 5. So Texas is the highest ranked among the SEC, and then Georgia's next at 5. Miami is 6, Indiana 7, interestingly enough. And then there you find your Fighting Tigers of LSU, 8th, which is exactly where they were a year ago. And what's so fascinating about this to me is a year ago, like if you're thinking of, okay, well, roster management. LSU turned over more than 60 roster spots this year. What does that say about roster management? Offensive and defensive line. You have one contributor from your defensive line a year ago, Don McKinley returning. You have one key starter, Braylon Moore, in your offensive line returning. Everything else is brand new. Unless you want to count Weston Davis. But do you really want to count Weston Davis? Now, I hope he becomes an outstanding player, but he was your weak link a year ago. Coaching? Well, a year ago it was Brian Kelly. Now it's Lane Kiffin. Do you understand? A quarterback. Literally every one of your scholarship quarterbacks that was on the roster a year ago are gone. So as a predictive measure, a year ago, it's all a wash. None of it matters. So why are you talking about, Matt? I'm glad you asked. LSU's 8, A&M 9, now you get into the SEC, Bama 10. So we've had, just so we're keeping score, Texas, Georgia, LSU, A&M, Bama. That's 5 SEC schools. Ole Miss is next at 12. And in part, it's because you've got Trinidad Chambliss there. What is that going to look like in the 2027 season? And I want to remind you, Lane Kiffin in spring was kind of, he's hinted at this a few times, where Lane Kiffin has hinted at this throughout spring. And he does have a cut, not the Wilson one. Lane Kiffin said throughout spring, and he kind of warned LSU fans that they needed patience. You remember that? And he was effectively saying, and when he warned for patience, he kind of got dogpiled on for that. And then he came back and said, you know, I want to tell our fans, I'm not saying it's going to take years. It's just going to take time. And then he did an interview with Wilson Alexander where, I'm paraphrasing, but he also said to Wilson that it was, I'm paraphrasing, but effectively said, like, Ole Miss might be better this year than LSU. And it kind of stands to reason that could be true. He built a really good thing there. They won 50 games over the last five seasons. Only Bama and Georgia had done that. Trinidad Chambliss is returning, and he's coming to LSU with a roster that, where I just mentioned, they turned over more than 60 players on the roster. You got a quarterback coming off a Liz Frank injury. You're installing a new offense. Like, it may be better at Ole Miss in 2026 than in Baton Rouge at LSU. But when you look as a projective measure in the future, that's sort of what Kiffin is saying. And all that to say, this ESPN metric kind of points to that as well, saying that when you look at the coach and the resources and the roster and the quarterback and all the things that would be predictive measures, yeah, LSU probably is going to be better than Ole Miss long-term, despite what they set up. And the example that I've given you is, you look at what, you know, like when Nick Saban left, Les Miles inherited a talented roster, a stable situation, and continued winning. I don't think Les gets enough credit. But you could look to the flip side of that at a place like Miami when Butch Davis left for the Cleveland Browns. He left at the time what became the greatest college football team ever, and Larry Coker won a national championship in year one. And then in year two, they were back in it, lost to Ohio State, and then the erosion began. And you just saw the talent erode and everything fade. And then ultimately Coker got fired, and we know, and Miami just hasn't been back at that level until, like, literally now, when they just played for a national championship 20 years later. So it's just interesting, given the way Kiffin approached it this offseason, when he talked about, you know, he preached patience and kind of got dogpiled on. And listen, I'm not sitting here preaching patience. You go spend $40 million on a roster, you better win, Jack, like now. I'm not going to be sitting here in the fall if LSU's losing 2, 3, 4, 5 games going, well, patience, patience. No, like, patience doesn't exist anymore because of NIL and the portal. Indiana's the losingest program in the history of college sports, history of college football. Year one under Cignetti, boom, 11-1 there in the playoff. You can do it quickly, and that's going to be the expectation at LSU. I do think it's interesting, though, because Kiffin has preached patience, and you're seeing this type of metric as a projective measure to say, yeah, LSU probably is going to be better off long-term than the place that Lane Kiffin left. Just food for thought on a June day. All right, it's After Further Review. We are brought to you by Our Lady of the Lake. Speaking of LSU, of course, Our Lady of the Lake is the championship health partner of LSU Athletics. 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As a $5 billion health system with nationally recognized quality and not one but two exceptional workplace awards from Gallup, FMOL Health has built something people trust and continues to grow to meet the needs of the communities they serve. And when LSU needed a partner to care for their student athletes, they chose Our Lady of the Lake as their championship health partner, because that tells you everything you need to know. That same level of care isn't just for athletes, it's for you, your family, and communities across the region. This is bigger than sports. It's about having a health system you can count on. 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All right, glad to have you hanging out with us here on a Tuesday edition of AFR. We are powered by Sunshine, your hometown John Deere dealer in Louisiana. Going to knock out a break. We'll circle back and get some more college football talk at the bottom of this hour. But it was interesting. Chase Young was a guest on the Insiders on Tuesday and talked a little bit about his expectations for this year and growth of the defense and all that. And Chase Young's such a fascinating character on this Saints team because of what his career has been, you know, the expectation he came through, the immediate success, the injuries, now this sort of second or maybe even third iteration of his career because of the trade and then signing with the Saints after going to the Niners. So we'll talk a little bit about that, and we'll let you hear from Chase Young when we continue. Glad you're hanging out with us on a Tuesday edition of AFR.
1: After further review.
0: Get Gordon. Get it done, Gordon.

0: Gordon, get it done. Gordon McKernan, injury attorneys. You've been injured in an accident. It's not your fault. 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And get to the garage. 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

0: I rolled along here in hour number three. Thanks for hanging out with us. We'll get to Dabo. Chris Lowe's had himself an offseason. He had an exclusive with Trinidad Chambliss. He had an exclusive with Lane Kiffin. He had an exclusive with Pete Golding. Now he's had an exclusive with Dabo Swinney. Right, a lot of features about some interesting characters in this season of college football. Dabo said a few things I want to get to. And listen, we're not a Clemson show, but LSU does open the season with Clemson. So naturally, we are, as Clemson is sort of migrated into our ecosystem, into our orbit, like things that happen at Clemson are going to be notable here. So we're going to follow them in the offseason because it's going to be naturally interesting for LSU season opener with Clemson coming to Baton Rouge on September the 5th. So we'll get to that here in about a dozen minutes or so. Chase Young is a really interesting character in the New Orleans Saints, on the New Orleans Saints roster right now for a lot of reasons, right? I mean, he was so dominant at Ohio State. He was the number two pick of the draft. He was the defensive rookie of the year. And then the injuries came. And then he gets traded and then goes to San Francisco. And then he's a free agent, signs in New Orleans. And that in and of itself was surprising. And then he re-signed with New Orleans after sort of a prove-it deal when he could have, in theory, gone somewhere else and played for a more contending team. But he's chosen to stay in New Orleans. But do you remember last year what the biggest Chase Young storyline was? Chase Young missed the first five games of last season with that calf injury. Do you remember that? Like, they're going through preseason, and all of a sudden, boom, he pops up. He's got a calf injury. And then, oh, you know, he'll be fine. Then he's not playing week one. And then he's not playing week two. And he's not playing week three. And the problem is, like, they didn't put him on IR. Remember, because you put him on short-term IR, and then you could have activated him after 4 weeks. Well, they chose not to do that. And you could have, remember, if you had put him on short-term IR, it would have freed up that roster spot for somebody else while Chase Young was out. So the implication there was they expected him to be back within 4 weeks. Well, he ends up missing five games. Well, despite missing five games, Chase Young still had a fantastic season. Now, while he was out, the Saints started 0-4 and then won their first game of the season in week five against the Giants. So they started 1-4 with Chase Young out. And then he returned, and they lost their next four. I'm not saying that there's that correlation necessarily equals causation there. I don't think they lost because Chase Young was out, or they lost because Chase Young was back. It's just they were not a very good team. But they finished strong last year, which is why a lot of people have more optimism going into 2026. And Chase Young was a guest on the Insiders. And, you know, they asked him, now that he's on his third team and he had a fantastic season and stayed healthy after the calf injury, if he sort of found his home in New Orleans.
1: Yeah, man, I'm definitely blessed. I found an organization that believes in me. You know, that has my back, and you know, a coach like Coach Staley who believes in me, and you know, as a player, that's all I need.
0: It's great to hear. Randy, look, he's under contract, so he's not going anywhere. But he was also a massively productive guy. And as we mentioned, it was for the Saints a year that defensively they got much better. And when you look at how the season started for New Orleans last year, I mean, it was a rough go, not just with the 0-4 start, but defensively, they were atrocious at times in the early part of the season. Like, remember the game at Seattle where, I mean, it was like Murphy's Law. Everything that could go wrong did go wrong for New Orleans against the Seahawks. And it wasn't just the game against Seattle.

0: They allowed 44 to Seattle. They allowed 31 against Buffalo. They lost 26-14 on the road against Chicago. There was the 34-10 behind whipping against the Rams. Well, Chase Young was asked late in the season down the stretch when the defense improved, what changed?
1: I think it was the will just to keep pursuing, right? Just to stay consistent, no matter what was going on. Just keep our head down and keep fighting. The only thing that we can do was just to do our 111th. And that was me doing my job, Cam doing his job, you know, Grando doing his job, and block out the noise, just keep going. And we found out that we can be a real good team.
0: Yeah. Yeah, maybe it was that. Maybe it was blocking out the noise and being the 111th. Or maybe you played a bunch of teams that stunk. After you started 1-8, you played Atlanta, who was 8-9, Miami, who finished 7-10, Tampa, who finished 8-9, Carolina, who finished 8-9, the Jets, who finished 3-14, Tennessee, who finished 3-14, Atlanta, who finished 8-9. You finished, after your 1-8 start, playing a bunch of teams that were sub-500 and stunk. Of course you were better against the bad teams. Did you notice I mentioned you gave up 44 to Seattle and 31 to Buffalo and 26 to Chicago and 34 to the Rams? Yeah, you were playing really good teams and they kicked your ass. And then two things happened. Number one, the schedule lightened up. And number two, you inserted Tyler Shuck and Tyler Shuck played really well. I'm not sitting here saying that the Saints aren't any good. I'm saying you can't ignore the fact that a big part of the success they had late in the season was the schedule they played. Now, in total, this surprised me when I went back and looked this up. Like, statistically, this defense was actually pretty good a year ago, despite those numbers that I just rattled off. Like, do you remember the Saints' total defense? I didn't remember this. Do you remember the Saints' total defense? Paul Muse, do you remember the Saints' total defense rank at the end of the year?
2: Was it 10?
0: I gave it away a little bit, saying it was better than I thought. They were ninth.
2: Ninth
0: in total defense. They were fourth in pass defense. They're fourth in pass defense. With Sugarwater McKinstry out there. Why? Well, because they weren't good against the run. And teams generally had a lead against them and ran the ball and ran out the clock. They were 19th against the run. And they were 16th in scoring at 22 points per game. But again, in the back half of your schedule, you know, in the final eight games, things lightened up considerably where you didn't play a team that finished with a winning record. So I looked to 2026, and the benefit is, number one, you get the second easiest schedule by winning percentage, by your opponent's winning percentage from last year. You have the second easiest schedule in the NFL. You've got Tyler Shuck. Now, you know, a year older, a year more mature, more comfortable. You built the offense there as well. So the question is, like, can you improve defensively in year two under Brandon Staley? So Chase Young did talk about his offseason so far and how it's gone.
1: Yeah, man, just grinding, man. Knowing what we're putting together here in New Orleans, you know, we all can see what's going on. You know, Coach Kellen, he's leading us. And honestly, man, we're just grinding, man.
0: So when I look at New Orleans, which was ninth in the NFL last year in total defense, you obviously lose to Mario Davis, but you bring in Caden Ellis. You went in free agency and a draft day trade to address your defensive line and edge rusher, free agency with Caden Ellis at linebacker. Hopefully, you've improved your defense to where you can build year two under Brandon Staley. And if you were ninth in the NFL in total defense last year, like 16th in scoring, how much better can you be? Like, can 22.5 points per game drop to 19 or 20 points per game? Like, then all of a sudden, an improved offense complementing that defense against a weak schedule gives you confidence that maybe the Saints are going to go over their win total coming up in this year. And that's the other thing that Chase Young was asked about was the Saints' offense. And with the new pieces and Tyler Shuck a year old, remember a year ago at this point, it was like still a three-man competition for the starting job. Like, he was asked if he's noticed a difference in the offense so far.
1: I'm definitely excited. Shuck leading the way, young guy Jordan Tyson. You know, we definitely brought in a lot of key pieces that we needed. Travis. So as everybody on defense, we're all excited just to watch our offense go. You know, even in 7-on-7, we can feel that it's more heat just going behind us and things, this balls going over our head, and there's a lot more going on. So we definitely just excited to see them guys rock.
0: Chase Young, hopefully a really strong season ahead of him for the New Orleans Saints. A long way to go still in this offseason. I would love to see him stay healthy this year. But, you know, a guy that we talk all the time about Cam Jordan, his 10.5 sacks. We might forget that Chase Young last year had 10 sacks. And remember, he missed 5 games. He missed the first 5 games of the season, had a double-digit sack season. So, and 11 TFLs. So stay healthy, play 17 games. How much can you build upon that this year, in year 2 under Brandon Staley? There's a lot of reasons to be excited about the Saints team. And I'm not sitting here telling you I think they're going to be a contender, because I don't. But I do think they're going to be a team that progresses from a year ago, improved its weaknesses, and are playing a bad schedule. A weak schedule that should net them more than the 6 wins they got a year ago. And who knows, maybe it pushes close enough. Look, I mean, 8-9 won the division last year. Can you get to 9-8? If so, you know, maybe you're back in the playoffs for the first time since the COVID year. 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All right, we are rolling along here. Jimmy will be here in 15 minutes for Otter Locks. Let's find out what we're betting on tonight. Jimmy is missed on these NBA finals. He was on the Knicks yesterday, looking to make it, looking for the Knicks to go 3-0. So if I'm not mistaken, I think he's over 3 in these finals on his picks, but I don't know. We'll see if we can pick it up tonight. See what we got. Otter Locks are always free over at Louisiana Sports Sunnet, usually published about the time we start the show, around 3:00 Central. So if you want to get Otter Locks and get ahead of it before lines move and shift a little bit, make sure you get it over at LouisianaSports.net. 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And I told you this week, man, we launched the new updated version of LouisianaSports.net. It's our 3rd iteration of the site, and we're thrilled with the way that it looks. So please go check it out, you know, explore the site, give us some feedback. We appreciate it. The site's there for you, so please go enjoy it. And if you have feedback or something you'd like to see, let us know. All right, it's after further review. We'll knock out a quick break, come back, answer some of your questions, getting some good questions about the Sorsby situation. I do want to talk about a few things that Dabo Swinney said in his interview with Chris Lowe. We'll get to it next on AFR.
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9: She likes the way it's pulling while we're tilling up her land. She's even kind of crazy about my farmer's tan.
10: LSU's going to welcome Dabo Swinney and the Clemson Tigers into Tiger Stadium on September the 5th. Dabo entering his 18th season as the Clemson head coach, which is so wild because I was doing a show on a different station at the time when Dabo became the interim coach at Clemson and then ultimately the permanent head coach. And if you remember, man, like Clemsoning was a thing. Do you remember when we used to say Clemsoning to describe teams that would choke, couldn't win the big one? Well, then all of a sudden, Deshaun Watson shows up and then Sunshine follows, and they go to 4 title games in 5 years and win 2 of them. And nobody says Clemsoning anymore. That narrative got just punted. And Dabo has become a Hall of Fame coach. He is a college football Hall of Famer. It's undeniable. But I believe, and I think many of you do as well, that he's also a guy that is going the way of a lot of these coaches that refuse to adapt in this era. And they're regressing. Dabo gave an interview to Chris Lowe at ESPN.com, and the hardest thing for I'm trying to say someone like Dabo, because I'm not just talking about a football coach or him in particular. I think it's people in life who refuse to acknowledge the need to adapt. Like,

0: 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Like, AI right now is finding its way into every phase of life. It doesn't matter what you do professionally. AI, someone in your company is using AI. Like, here, we use AI. We're not creating content with AI, but every day we use AI to optimize YouTube headlines and descriptions and SEO terms and podcast descriptions and all different types of stuff. It's essential. It's a great tool to use to help improve the quality of your work. If you're someone who's just ignoring the fact that AI exists because you don't want to learn something new or you're afraid of what it might do, you are going to get overwhelmed. Like, the avalanche is coming. Like, the 30-foot tidal wave is about to crash on your head. You either get swallowed up by it or you grab your surfboard, you ride the wave. Dabo is destined to get crashed by the 30-foot wave because he refuses to acknowledge that he needs to change. And it's obvious to everyone, literally everyone except him. He told Chris Lowe after the season where Clemson was a preseason top 10 team in America and they finished 7-6, 4-4 in the conference. He believes it's just one down year. Quote, "We're not built for perfection, but absolutely we're built to last. Ain't nobody making excuses for last year. I mean, we fried it, and that's nobody's fault but mine. Same as 2010 when we won 6 games. And you know what? It's my job to fix it. And it doesn't get any easier. I'm not saying we're going to win the championship this year. We'll be better. You got different challenges now, but we got enough here at Clemson to compete with anybody." And then he goes on. "There are false narratives, or there are narratives, there are facts. We haven't been as consistent as we like to be, but who has? Name the teams who have been to more playoffs than we have the last 6 years. Name them. It's a very short list. Alabama, Georgia, Michigan, Ohio State. And yeah, it's also a fact we've fried some games and not been as good as we need to be. That's incredibly frustrating. We've not been as good at home as we've been in the past. So yeah, those are absolute facts, 1,000%. But perspective is more important. If you took the names and logos off, looked at the totalities of the program, you say, yeah, sign me up for that. What we've done the last 6 years. Not talking about for a decade. I mean this decade. And just because we haven't been as consistent, we're still 7th in wins with 3 ACC championships. Okay. You got 3 championships in a bad league. Do I need to remind you Duke won the ACC championship a year ago? Is that what you're striving for, to be Duke? Like, here's the reality that he doesn't want to acknowledge. In 2015, when they lost the national championship game, through 2019, that 5-year span, Clemson went 14-1, 14-1, 12-2, 15-0, 14-1. They played in the national championship 4 times in 5 years. And the 1 year they didn't, they lost the Sugar Bowl where they went 12-2. They were 12-1, lost the Sugar Bowl. Yo, like, 4 times in 5 years, Clemson played for the national championship. They were the only thing that threatened Alabama in that era. Since then, remember, their losses in that stretch, 1-1-2-0-1-2. They didn't lose more than 2 games in that 5-year stretch. Since then, 10-3, 11-3, 9-4, 10-4, 7-6. So their losses have gone, and by the way, Dabo, I'm not talking about a decade, I'm talking about this decade. 3-3-4-4-6. I call that a trend. I don't know what you want to call that. I call that a trend. So he can say, yeah, we've been to the playoff. You did go to the playoff in 2024. When Miami choked, you lucked into the ACC championship game and beat SMU, which you're going to hang a banner for that? I would guess you probably did because you won the ACC. But you were a 4-loss team. I mean... I don't know how that's the thing that you look and say, yep, we got them right where we want them. When it's that meme of the little dog in the house with everything on fire. And it's like, this is fine. Like that feels like Clemson and Dabo, and everyone else recognizes it except the guy who could actually do something about it. And now Clemson comes to Baton Rouge an 11.5-point underdog. You know, the thing I'll say about, because there are parallels to someone like Dabo and Brian Kelly, right? They're of a different era of coach. And the thing that I'll say about Kelly is when he showed up at LSU, his objective of building a roster was he wanted to build and develop, recruit and develop through the high school ranks, then supplement in the transfer portal. He didn't want to build a roster through the portal. But Brian Kelly realized after 2024 they had to go heavier in the portal. And they signed the number one portal class last year. Like, to his great credit, he did something different, which was uncomfortable for him. Now, it didn't work. Nussmeier's, you know, back thing that we now know about, the cyst on his spine, which is so unfortunate it happened that way. What could this team have been had that worked out? You know, probably should have gone heavier on the offensive line in the portal than you did at the skill position, whatever. But the point is, like, he tried. It didn't work, but he tried. He recognized we have to be different. And he tried. Dabo's not even saying they have to be different. Like, he's trying to gaslight everybody into believing Clemson's still a contender because he's compounding over the last 5 years and saying, look how good we've been over the last 5-6 years. And I'm looking at it going, yeah, you've lost 3-3, 4-4, 6. That you're trending in the wrong direction, man. And if you don't do something different to get the arrow pointing back the other way, you're accelerating at the cliff. You know what I mean? Like, you need to drive back, man, toward land. Like, you're not just driving toward, you're accelerating toward the cliff. He's probably going to run Clemson right off of it. That's probably going to start September the 5th when LSU waxes him in Tiger Stadium. All right, it's After Further Review. We're brought to you by Evermore. E-V-A-M-O-R. Evermore.com. Evermore.com. Man, love drinking Evermore. Drink it every day. Encourage you to do the same. It's a healthier alternative. You know, you can go get cheap bottled water, but I want you to notice the difference between drinking natural artesian water, spring water from a natural well, like straight from the source, and something on a bottle that says like purified water. 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And so you're not drinking a natural from the source product. 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It's natural artesian water. It's straight out of the well, into the bottle. 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All right, y'all, it's After Further Review. Thanks for hanging out with us here on this Tuesday edition of AFR, powered by Sunshine, your hometown John Deere dealer in Louisiana. We got one segment to go. We always wrap it up the same way. Jimmy will be here for Otter Locks. We'll find out what we're betting on tonight. So don't you move. It's AFR.
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8: I think it's safe to say that I won the bet.
0: Yo, Otter, what up?
9: What's going on, Matthew?
0: Just trying to wonder what happened to Mike Brown during that press conference last night.
10: They got an iconic player, you know.
0: Did he see a ghost?
9: Yeah, he did.
0: What happened?
9: He did for 48 minutes last night. So. Never heard one thing about officiating for the 13-game winning streak, but it sure got him last night. Okay.
0: Good. Hey,
9: it's
0: listen.
9: The first game. It's the first game. That it's all about their ball movement. They're not getting a ball, you know, ball dominant with Brunson. And they had, it's the first game since the first game in Cleveland of the 14 games that they had less assists than their opponents. So they out-assisted San Antonio both games one and game two. They got 28-18. San Antonio had 10 more assists. That's a lot. So it's also the first game in 14 games, period, that they had more turnovers than their opponent. So they came out sloppy. They had three turnovers before they scored their first point.

0: It was a bit of a circus in New York yesterday.
1: No doubt.
0: Well,
1: we had a rough night there with the basketball, but man, great night on the diamond last night. 3-0 for the Otter on his baseball picks. Let's keep that rolling. I know we got three more tonight.
0: It pays to play up in the mountains where Colucci is in Summerlin, where the altitude's about 2,000. So that 15 to 14 was the final last night. They're playing 6 games in Las Vegas for the A's before they move there permanently in a couple of years. We're back on Wheeler and the Phillies. Phillies basically a pick 'em. So Wheeler had missed most of the season, but he is back and he is on point. So we're going to take him against Dylan Cease on the road. We hit that last night. We're going to go Pittsburgh. I mean, Skeens basically even money. That line is adjusted now. He's going up a little bit to like -120. But
1: by the way, they're underway bottom one. The Pirates already lead 1-0 against the Dodgers. So if you want to be on the money line on that one, it's -213.
0: Yeah, that's going to be tough. And our third pick is Baltimore, who I'm watching right now. Yep. Just got a sacrifice fly up to center field. So they lead 1-0, 2 on, 2 out, still batting in the bottom of the first.
1: What do you think about a money line parlay with the Orioles and the Pirates?
0: Sure. It's beware, though, if the Dodgers show signs in the late innings after Skeens is gone, that bullpen has been rough. So, you know, may want to, hedge a little bit. If it does, they start to show signs. But
1: Pirates scored again. It's 2-0 early.
0: he needs to get going. He's, about 3 of 4 kind of.
2: 1 minute remaining.
0: You know, not so Skeens type of outings. Last night was the night to go contrarian against all the Knicks action. Tonight we'll go against the over action. All three games in the Stanley Cup Finals have gone way over. We go under tonight in that one.
1: It's a bold strategy, Cotton. We'll see if it pays off. Phillies, Pirates, and Orioles, and then under in the Golden Knights and Hurricanes Stanley Cup Finals game on the ice. Where are you tomorrow, Otter?
0: Modesto on Burbank, just off of Nicholson.
1: All right, man. All right, Jimmy, thanks for the time as always. Good luck.
0: All right, good luck.
1: All right, it's going to do it for us here. Hey, Shea Dixon was here in hour one, spent a couple of segments with us because we had a ton of recruiting stuff to get to. Talked some CWS with Rob Anderson as well, and a lot of college football talks and reaction to the Soresby stuff today. 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Y'all have an awesome, awesome night. 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
2: A grassroots campaign of a totally different kind, courtesy of college football. Chuck Oliver Show on a wonderful Tuesday. You know what that means. Bar Tuesday. Dave Bar 2, best in the business. And he's not the only one in the business anymore. Like, there are folks who are trying to do exactly what Dave Bar 2. Basically what it is, you present him any sort of situation involving widgets, people, hours, dollars, scholarships, coaching position, whatever it is. And you tell him the outcome you want. He'll give you the likely paths. So we'll talk to Dave Bar, too. He is College Football Matrix, his laptop, his hard drive. We'll talk to him bottom of this hour. We do it every Tuesday. Hour one's fantastic stuff. Hour two is going to be fantastic, and that is courtesy of Heath Klein, Rolodex to the stars. Jake Crane, close personal friend of mine. Crane and Cone from On3, also YouTube, digital space. Jake Crane, former college athlete, former college coach. Do you know what? He coached two positions in football. He coached secondary and special teams. Do you know what that means? Every big play was on him. Like, seriously, every big play that the other team made. He coached coverage teams and he coached secondary. He's like, I got out of coaching. I got tired of being yelled at. But he does a great job in the media. I knew his dad a little bit too, Kirk Crane, who was, I mean, a legitimate kicker at Auburn way back in the day. Played at Memphis for a year or two and then transferred. So Jake Crane's going to join us. It's always a wonderful conversation with the guy that knows football, that's for sure. We're going to talk Brendan Sorsby and the fact that as of today, it's June 9th, as of today, Brendan Sorsby is eligible to play. I mentioned the case of Connie Hawkins, who couldn't have influenced a game because he was a freshman in an era where freshmen couldn't play. He borrowed $250 and his brother paid it back. And then like a year later, he gets banned for life. That's where we used to live. Brendan Sorsby is like, oh yeah. In fact, I knew it was so wrong that I'm wiring money to friends. Was there a brother-in-law involved? I think there was. Yeah, there was a brother-in-law. So friends, family, strangers, when you're a gambler and an addict, you do what you do. And so I'm happy that he is getting his help. But Brendan Sorsby, he played quarterback and he bet. And then he bet on the sport he plays, which there's always inside information there. Then he bet on the team that he was a player for. This poor child. We offered two games all along. Okay. As of today, I don't know what the NCAA does next. We're going to talk with Jake Crane about it in hour two. Then Kelly Quinlan, my goodness, you talk about somebody who's been busy. Kelly covers the Georgia Tech Yellow Jackets for Jackets Online. It's an On3 thing. And Brent Key, he's standing at the end of the table. I mean, he's just heaving 11s. He has been getting high school kids who are uncommitted. He flipped a kid from Nebraska. He got 3 4-star defensive recruits last week. Holy smokes. I thought that Georgia Tech may have peaked, that they had the OC, Buster, that they had the quarterback, Haynes, that they had Isaiah Canyon. They had all this talent everywhere, and it still equaled like 4 losses. Dag. And it gave me an 8-overtime game, but they lost to Georgia. And then they lost just, it was a weird game last year, that Georgia game. But they lost. And so, you know what? It all came together and you had a Heisman candidate quarterback, but now there's a fallback. Brent Key's like, check yourself, Chuck. So for whatever it may help,

0: He's doing a lot of high school recruiting, and so we're going to have Kelly Quinlan on. Talk about everything else positive with the program, and there is a lot of it. But I did tell you, there's a grassroots campaign of a totally different kind, courtesy of college football. Y'all know who the band Roxette was? Internationally famous. And at the end of the day, and they're not a band anymore, but for about 10 years, they were probably as hot as you could be. Late 80s, early 90s. Roxette sold 80 million records worldwide. Had 4 number ones on the Billboard Hot 100. Had 19 top 40 hits. Hit. Massive success. Do you know how Roxette got started? How they broke? There was a college kid from Minnesota who was studying, exchange student in Sweden. He brought back a cassette. That's how Roxette went from selling 50,000 copies of a single locally and thinking they had made it to 4 Billboard number, not 1 or 2 or 3, because a college kid came back to Minnesota after Christmas break with a cassette and he gave it to a local DJ and they started playing one of the songs. Now we fast forward 80 million records. That's grassroots. One guy, middle of winter in Minnesota with a cassette. Grassroots. Grassroots usually doesn't start on Madison Avenue. That means it's not grassroots. But I'll be darned. The University of Georgia from the SEC and Nebraska of the Big Ten Nebraskas. There is a grassroots campaign in college football that is already picking up steam. We will not schedule Texas Tech in any competition. Football, math team, esports, band. We came home with 3 superiors and an excellent. Oh, Texas Tech was there. It's like doing business in Russia. I thought this was, Heath, did you see the account from Josh Brooks? Josh Brooks is the Georgia Athletic Director. Did you happen to see the tweet he sent out?
1: I did.
0: Did you also check to make sure it was his account?
1: Yeah, it gets your attention. A little spicier than we're used to from an AD account.
0: I checked it, and Josh Brooks, like, I know who he is. I wanted to make sure this was his Twitter account. Straight from the man, this was yesterday afternoon. True integrity means holding your program accountable when things go wrong. Not buying custom legislation or running to a local courtroom to bypass the rules. Holy smokes. And his name's on that. Josh Brooks, check the box. For whatever chest out, transparency, forward facing, all of that, give that man credit. This was not an anonymous source. This was Josh Brooks. And then he went on the record. Georgia will not schedule Texas Tech. If you have also not seen, the associate AD, Troy Dannon is the AD at Nebraska. The associate AD, as soon as the ruling came out that there was an injunction and Brendan Sorsby would be eligible as of today, pending whatever the NCAA may want to do. I don't know. They've got the guy admitting, oh, yeah, I did it. And a lot, I did it. Heath, did you see that there were actually 2 bets against Indiana football? And he said he didn't remember those. Have you seen that?
1: I did see that he said he wouldn't remember them, yeah.
0: But there were 2 against Indiana. It may be when you place 9,000 wagers, there's a chance your thumb hit the wrong one a couple of times. But there were 2 bets placed against Indiana, if you care about that. The Nebraska associate AD sent a note yesterday to all of his coaches. We won't be scheduling Texas Tech in any competition. If you already have something scheduled, talk to Troy, Troy Dan in the AD. Talk to Troy immediately. Grassroots starts with Abilene Christian and Louisiana Tech. Grassroots does not start with the SEC and the Big Ten. And by the way, it's just Nebraska from the Big Ten, except that Tony Petitti has come out and said, hey, you know what? We need to talk about this at the conference level. Brendan Sorsby's eligible. It is striking how differently the 137 other coaches and ADs and school presidents feel about this versus those on campus. And maybe there's a chance. There is a chance. What would that percentage be? Like 0.62% maybe? There is a chance that the three most enlightened people in college athletics, Heath, are the AD, the head coach, and the president just at Texas Tech. They're the only three that really get this is an aggrieved young man who needs relief. There's a chance. They're the only three, and they happen to be on the campus where the gambling quarterback wants to play one final year. There's a chance they're the only three who really see the light. I think otherwise. And I'll be darned if Josh Brooks ain't on the record about it. And Nebraska, I saw the email. It's out there. You can go look at it. Nebraska email Texas Tech. You'll see it. Notify Troy immediately if you already have something on the books. Grassroots is supposed to start at the lower level, and we ignore it for a while. And it's a mom outside the fence with a sign. That's grassroots. Grassroots doesn't start at the Big Ten level with Tony Petitti going, hey, Nebraska, nice comment there. Nice approach. We may do that at the conference level. The point for Texas Tech is we're in a window. And the window for the Red Raiders is playoffs, yo. Now, we already made the playoffs once. Didn't go our way, but we liked it. We got to host a playoff game. That's not nothing. Especially for a Texas Tech program, you go back and look, folks. They had a moment in like the early, mid-70s. And then they had like Byron Hansbard and some individual Spike Dyke moments. That program was never relevant. It was never relevant. With Brendan Sorsby, they really could win the national championship because it's not just Brendan Sorsby. It's Brendan Sorsby in addition to that defense. No, Chuck, all those guys got drafted. They got replaced. Texas Tech's going to be one of the most experienced teams in college football this year. Not with each other. But I don't think that Lee Hunter and David Bailey had ever played together until last year, and that defense seemed to work to me. So when you have the other talent that the Red Raiders have amassed, the way that you're allowed to do it, it's wonderful. Go do it if you got the fat stacks. And they have Brendan Sorsby? Okay. That could be a national championship. That's their tunnel vision. That's the one thing that they're thinking. They have a chance of becoming a pariah. They have the, like, we won't do business with you because we don't want the sanctions put on us. So understand that in the immediate on June 9th, your quarterback's eligible. There is a chance that the worst thing possible for your season would be Brendan Sorsby being declared ineligible on appeal by the NCAA. There's a chance that for your inclusion and your operation in this college football ecosystem, where you're just a couple of years away from being invited to either the Big Ten or the SEC, they got to want you. And for you to continue as a member of this ecosystem, it may be the best thing for you if Brendan Sorsby, it wasn't us, we fought tooth and nail. Hey, all other kids, understand, we fought tooth and nail. But the NCAA overstepped, and so they won in court, and now it's too late. And so, Brendan, we're going to go with Will Howard, or with Will Hammond, and Nick Francis, or one of the freshmen. That may be the best thing for them as far as their inclusion as a member of college football society. All right, we're going to take a quick break, and we will continue next.
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11: 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Yeah, yeah, yeah.
0: Chuck Oliver Show. On this Tuesday, talking college football, same as last Tuesday, next Tuesday, month from Thursday. It's college football all week, all year, and it has been since 2014. It's a Bar Tuesday, Dave Bartu, one of the best in, actually, he's the best in his business because he does it, man, it's his thing. College football matrix. And so he will be on talking, whether it's coaching changes, personnel, asset allocation, whatever it is. He's employed by NFL teams, college ADs, coaches, players, you name it, agents. So we'll have Dave Bartu on every Tuesday. It's a wonderful conversation. Then hour two, I told you, Jake Crane, close personal friend, Crane and Cone, on three. Getting him in the digital space everywhere. We're going to talk a little Brendan Sorsby after the announcement yesterday and then the reaction, which I was surprised, honestly, that it was that swift and that demonstrative. that this is not a source close to, says someone is having back channel conversations. This is ADs saying it's already decided. We're not going to have a vote, or if it's up to me, we've had two schools say it is up to me, and for Nebraska and Georgia, we ain't playing them. And Petiti's like, hey, we'll think about that as a conference. We will ostracize. They will be a pariah. So we'll talk about that with Jake. And then our Truist reporter, Jackets Online. It's an On3 thing. Kelly Quinlan's going to join us. Brent Key, he and that staff. New OC, George Godsey. A lot of NFL experience. I knew Goose from back in the day when he was a player. He's got two engineering degrees from Georgia Tech. He got the second one because, well, I'd already graduated and I was going to play one more year. And so I still have to go to class. So I'll just get a second engineering degree. I graduated from a plenty fine school, that big giant 85% in the middle. Now, I was an English and literature major, so it's a different thing. I had to have one math, one science, and then one of either. I had a total of three. He's like, yeah, I'm playing quarterback at a major level, and I'm a Heisman candidate. In my spare time, I'll build brains. So he's back and calling the shots now. And he and Brent are boys from, like, playing for Frisian, Georgia Leary. So we will talk with, again, our Truist reporter, Kelly Quinlan. What's up, Heath?
1: Well, Chuck, there's a piece today in USA Today. It's a guest column. It's written by one Cody Campbell.
0: I knew it. I knew you were going to say that. Go ahead. Please tell me.
1: Says, federal antitrust protection is only workable path to saving college sports. Well, first of all, that's not true. Collective bargaining would also be a potential path to saving college sports. But the part that I find particularly amusing, again, just this guy.
0: Everything, I want to be a billionaire. I want to have nothing but time on my hands.
1: Everything about this guy, just, it's like, okay, but... He says, in an about face from their long-held position in favor of legislation, some members of the SEC have called for secession from the NCAA in favor of advancing this bipartisan bill. They suggest pursuing antitrust protection through collective bargaining, as professional leagues all do. A more likely explanation is they dislike the bill because it would limit their ability to grow an emerging duopoly and form a super league. Yeah, no kidding, Cody. You're trying to get into their wallets. Everybody knows that's what you've been trying to do from the beginning, is say, hey, I've got this school out here in the middle of West Texas that has a horrible academic reputation compared to the vast majority of schools in the power conferences, and that has no media market size.
0: It has been irrelevant athletically for decades.
1: Has no real presence even in the bigger markets in Texas. It's not like, well, there are a bunch of tech people in Houston. There may be tech people in Houston, but not enough that it ever makes a difference in the ratings or anything like that. You are a guy who's sitting down at a poker table and you don't even have a pair, not even a low pair. You've got like ace high is what you've got. And you're trying to force them to let you win the pot anyway.
0: Let's pull our media rights, too, while we're at it.
1: How could they oppose? They asked for legislation. It's like saying, well, how could you possibly have an issue with this pizza? You said you wanted pizza, and then I go and put anchovies and asbestos on the pizza, and suddenly you don't want pizza. How is that a thing that you did? Buddy, you know exactly what the issue is. This is not some, how could the SEC do this? I just do not understand. And beyond that, of all days for this to run, maybe he had already scheduled this with them before the judge ruled yesterday, but it's like, man, if there's someone that absolutely nobody anywhere wants to hear from right now about anything with preserving college sports, it's you. Okay, just for 1 month, go anywhere else, do something else. I mean, Chuck, you know, I'm planning on going to Big 12 Media Days next month. I honestly, at this point, fully expect Cody Campbell. He was there last year. A booster was there doing interviews last year, not organized by the conference. He was just there. At this point, I half expect that he believes he should get a spot up on the podium, like your Mark talks and then Cody Campbell talks. That's where I think this guy is. I think you have somebody that, look, I understand. We're all proud of where we come from. And in this guy's case, he's somebody who views college athletics not just as I'm a former Red Raider and I'm proud of my school. He views it as a possible way to reshape everything for Lubbock, the economy of the city, everything. He views it as the platform that can transform the place he's from. That's all great. Believe it or not, there are some agendas that are more important to the world than what will make for a slightly greater Lubbock. And that's the only thing that dude seems to care about. And Chuck, I love offensive linemen. This guy was an offensive lineman. I should love this guy being an offensive lineman that became a billionaire and it is involved in college sports. But part of what I love about offensive linemen is that how often have you ever heard of an offensive lineman with an ego? An offensive lineman.
0: Oh, it's the opposite. They got to be tough and grimy.
1: You got that diva offensive lineman. This dude has gotten a taste of the spotlight in a way offensive linemen normally don't. And he's turned into the kind of guy you don't care for in the locker room. The guy said, hey, where's those camera lights? Here I come, brother.
0: Sanibel Island off the coast of Florida. Interesting case there because everybody who opposes construction on the island lives there. And they all used to push for more construction before they got a home. It's like as soon as you get on the island, you want to pull the bridge away with you. I promise you, Cody Campbell, if they were to somehow be above the line in the Big Ten or the SEC or whatever comes next, Cody Campbell at that point got no problem lopping off the other programs. This is all the power play to make sure that they get a spot on the dance card. 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
3: Oh, it's that time of the week. Appointment listening. Every Tuesday, hour one belongs to our next guest. He is College Football Matrix simply because he understands how to put the ones and the zeros in the right order. If there is a goal you have, Dave doesn't know what your goal is. Dave can tell you what your goal should be. But if you have a goal, better run defense, improve our punt returns, fundraising, Dave can give you some different paths of what likely outcomes will be. Let's welcome on right now from College Football Matrix. It is Dave Bartu. Dave, how's your Tuesday going?
4: Brother Chuck, it is a beautiful Tuesday morning out here in the Pacific Northwest as we head into summer and a countdown to college football starting in, less than 90 days.
3: Oh, yeah. Give them more formal. You say you tell stories with numbers. Give me some examples of maybe who calls, the type of people who call, and the type of question they may have. Because they have to tell you what they want, and then you can say, okay, let me do you one better.
4: Right. What's the need? That's what we got to identify, recent phone call. I'm trying to think of one that I can use without being too specific on who it might be. Right now, it's kind of the off season, so I don't have a really good story that I can get into. But ultimately, it is working with whomever, whether it's ADs or coaches, etc. And if I have a database, trying to get them answers as to what's troubling them. Well, I got one. Okay, got a coach that texted me. He's lost only a handful of games in his career. And what he wanted to do, and I'm finding coaches focus on what's driving the losses. They don't care about what's driving the wins. They just win, right? Because they expect to go 12-0.
3: That's supposed to happen, yeah.
4: Right, it's supposed to happen.
3: What happened? What was the curveball I didn't see? That's funny.
4: Exactly. So he is like, okay, so I got your charts because I sent him over a bunch of win-loss behaviors on his program since he's been there. And he's like, okay, these losses, what's the common thread? Right? Is there something that we're specifically doing or situational football that is getting us into a position where we're behind the eight ball in the game? And so, right now, and this was just the other day, so right now I'm going through all of his handful of losses. And then breaking them down by everything that I can come up with to try to find a pattern of, what's the issue here? And it's not going to be every single game. It's trying to cluster them. It's like, okay, so four of your losses on the road, this time of the game, this happens, right? And maybe it's not something that's avoidable, but then what was also the next step is what was the team's reaction to that happening? Right. So this happened on drive X. This put you behind the eight ball. How did the team respond?
3: That's fantastic. What you just said, because sometimes you can't choose that outcome like the four times you said. But all right, what about choosing a different reaction to it so that it doesn't lead to game momentum and everything else going down? That's fascinating.
4: Yes, and that's exactly what one of the goals in data that I've always felt is, okay, I found an answer, but then what's the next question? Right? Never be satisfied with giving the coach an answer. I'm always looking to go back and go, okay, coach, here's what I identified in four of your eight losses. All right. But then here's what happened. The very next drive after that happened, you didn't score. Or the team turned the ball over, or the team collapsed. You didn't score again the rest of the game, or something that changed the outcome of the game so that head coach can go, okay, in this situation, when it comes up, I need to get my guys focused on a culture of this is how we respond to this situation to try to not lose this football game.
3: if you're a coach, an AD, I've told you, boosters have contacted him. How do we raise more money, Dave? If you have any sort of analytical measurement question and you want an outcome, Dave, give everybody the text line.
4: It is 971-217-8419. Hit me up, and I'll try to get back to you.
3: All right, I'm going to tell a story. I was like, I don't know, maybe a seventh grader, and I'm watching the Sugar Bowl, and there's this guy, Sal Sunseri, and he was a walk-on who became a first-team All-American linebacker at Pitt. And, I mean, he was just dealing it out. Well, it's all these decades later, and his kid is a quarterback coach at Indiana. He's not the head coach who we know. He's not the official offensive coordinator who we know. Tell us about Tino Sunseri, because he's a guy who's got to be on a lot of lists. I mean, he just coached a Heisman winner.
4: He did coach a Heisman winner, and you know, he's on well, arguably the most amazing staff we've seen in terms of what was produced relative to the talent. And I think you and I are both surprised that more people didn't go try to pick that Indiana program apart. No. I mean, I'm still amazed that, you know, that Shanahan and Haynes, the OC and DC, I'm still amazed these guys are still here. Just baffles my mind. But Tino, you know, something we've been tracking him for a while, and I think we just came out with our quarterback coach grades heading into the 2026 season, and certainly he is right up there, not just for what he did with Mendoza, but what he has been able to do for quarterbacks throughout his career. So we have him as the number one graded quarterback coach in the Big Ten, but that's over 5 years. Not just Mendoza, it's everybody he's coached. When he's getting his hands on them, guys are producing at a really high level in college football right now.
3: Yeah, they also went to the playoffs with O'Rourke at quarterback, and so that was a different thing as well. All right, Luke Heuert. I got to tell you, Brock Heuert, I always enjoyed his commentary. He comes on the show sometimes. Well, younger brother has built a different kind of resume than in the media. Luke Heuert, he's coaching quarterbacks for Lincoln, and that carries an endorsement, I believe. The reason I'm bringing these names up is because who do we want as our next head coach? We want a guy who's young, offensive-minded, quarterback, et cetera. Tell me about Luke Heuert.
4: Don't know a whole lot about him right now, just because of his overall profile as a coach, how long he's been doing it. Certainly he's got the last name, right?
3: Yeah.
4: You know, he started back in 2002. He was a high school coach, offensive coordinator, and QB coach, up in Washington, obviously, with his Seattle ties, yeah, with the University of Washington. And he started working, actually the first quarterback he worked with was Jake Locker way back when. And so he's been a real journeyman, you know, Illinois State in 2009, then he was promoted to offensive coordinator at Illinois State. So it's taken him a bit to get here. He did finally get his play calling shot 2013 to 2016 at Georgia State, but then was back at Sacramento State. So a lot of his stuff, he's had a lot of shots, and he's done really well, but he just hasn't been able to stick anywhere yet, and I'm not sure what that is.
3: One more guy from out west before we take a break, and that's Dean Kennedy. And I always look when a head coach goes somewhere and he brings his guy along. Sometimes it's a lot of comfort, but sometimes it's because that guy's the secret sauce. You talked about Blomgren at Stanford before, and sometimes the man behind the man leaves, and that's what the issue is. I'm not saying that about Chesney. Tell me about Dean Kennedy, because I'm intrigued.
4: Dean Kennedy's been intriguing. I was fortunate enough to talk to him before he was even on any football staffs. He was like GA level, and he had a thirst for finding information. His first year play caller at JMU was really good. He's got a couple of years under his belt. Everybody listening right now, Dean Kennedy, I think, has a really high ceiling. This is a name you should know. He went to UCLA with Chesney, And this guy's really on our radar as an up-and-coming young coach. Don't be surprised to see him be successful at UCLA, get a head coach job somewhere.

0: somewhere. I don't think that's very far away, and there's a lot of potential in that guy.
1: All right, we're going to take a break. When we come back, I'm going to ask him about one of his buzzwords, one of his important boxes to check, portability, and Jason Beck, because you're talking about a big-time OC who's been at four different places over the last 5 years. We'll talk about portability of an offensive system. That's next, Chuck Oliver Show.
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12: Tuesday, Chuck Oliver Show, talking college football. That means we're doing it with Dave Bartu. He is college football matrix. He gave you his cell phone number. You can text him anytime you want to. Ask him a question, whether you're a coach, a booster, part of the Board of Regents, or you're a listener and you got a question about your team, your coach, whatever.

0: He gives you that number every week. All right. I want to welcome Dave back in. I asked you about Jason Beck. I said we were going to bring him up. See, on the outside, like me and people listening, it's hard for us to figure out what things mean sometimes, because you talk about portability, and that's become a real thing I look for. How many times does the system work? I saw Beck got promoted at Syracuse to be OC the first time because Anai took off for NC State. And I was like, I don't know what that means. I know that, you know, Babers wouldn't have promoted him if he didn't like him, but, you know, what does it mean? Sometimes you promote because you're in a pinch. Then Bronco hired him at New Mexico. I was like, it's third time he worked for Bronco. I don't know what that means. Utah was fifth in the nation in scoring last year. I know what that means. And now he's at Michigan. So I think I like Jason Beck, but that's just me. Again, you do this for a living. Tell us about Jason Beck, because, again, young, offensive-minded, played quarterback at BYU.
1: Oh, yeah. Yeah, and like you said, portable, right? I mean, we did it at New Mexico, which, you know, that's not really the easiest place to be. I think you and I'd probably have that as the top five worst place to try to cut your teeth and get noticed.
0: Yeah.
1: unless you're really good, Jason Ack. So, you know, he did a real good job there. Obviously, his scoring efficiency did a great job at Utah. And then with the promotion from Utah to Michigan, coach brought him along to Michigan. So, you know, now he's in the Big Ten. I think he's graded in the top five active head or offensive coordinators in the Big Ten right now. So we'll see how well this is portable at the highest level in college football.
0: Yeah, and those are the guys who are head coaches next. It happened with Golish down to South Florida, now Auburn. What about Joey Halsley? Because I give Josh Heupel a lot of credit. I said, what happened last year with Nico, like, that's a gut punch. And then this year, somehow, Tennessee's the only, like, their quarterback's the only one who can't win the case. So whatever Josh Heupel, I give him all the credit in the world, but talk about Halsley, because it turns out Golish was a little bit more of this than maybe some folks, again, you know, people on the outside looked at and like, oh, it's all Josh Heupel. I don't know. Tell me about Halsley.
1: Yeah, you know, with Halsley, you know, we still have Heupel calling the plays. Halsley's been a really, really good quarterback coach. So I don't know about his ability as a future OC. He's going to get a shot. You know, that's one of the nice things about being connected with a good offensive coordinator is usually the quarterback coach is pretty good, and he gets his chance to shine. And obviously Alex took advantage of it. I mean, he was terrible in his first 2 years at South Florida, but was able to get the offense turned around in his final year. And it was a top 15 offense last year. So you know, with him at Tennessee, he'll get his shot. He's done really good with the quarterbacks. I just, you know, you and I just don't know where he's going to land, but I expect him to get his shot as an offensive play caller somewhere somewhere different than Tennessee in next year.
0: Talking with Dave Bartu. Again, he is college football matrix. I'm going to bounce into the ACC now. Nick Rolovich. I always look for a former head coach who gets, you know, an assistant or a coordinator or a play caller or a QB coach job, you know, anything where his fingers are really in the pie. Well, sometimes you're a former head coach because you lost a bunch as a head coach and you got fired. That's not what happened with Rolovich. This could be a real asset for Cal. Tell me what you think about Nick Rolovich.
1: Well, I'm biased. I've worked with him quite a bit since Washington State let him go. And I'm a bit surprised now that his case is settled. I'm surprised he didn't get a head coach job last year, because this is a guy that has won with lesser talent pretty much everywhere. And he's put huge numbers up. He put big numbers up at Hawaii, no talent. Nevada, no talent. Washington State, bottom of the talent in the Pac-12 as well. And so, you know, I think he's on a path to become a head coach again. I was honestly surprised it wasn't this year, because there are plenty of programs, as you and I both know, that would love a good offense that doesn't have a whole lot of talent. And he turns it around pretty quick. So a lot of people don't realize, I mean, he was Mendoza's quarterback coach at Cal, too.
0: That's true. So, absolutely, yeah.
1: You know, yeah, so this guy knows offense. He knows how to handle a program, especially a lesser talented one. And he has put himself in a position to be a head coach.

0: coach again, and I expect him to be there. But yeah, as an asset for Cal, one of the better profile experienced coaches on a very inexperienced staff for Tosh LaPoy.
1: Yeah, this I looked at this, and I mean, it's maybe an overstatement, but I was like, this is Western Kentucky with Bobby Petrino. Like, you should be borrowing him. And, you know, this is just, it's a really big asset. Stay in the ACC. I know what I think about Jeff Brohm, and I thought that for a minute. Everybody loves him, and I think they should. And then the fact that he's winning in a different way now. Talk about Brian Brohm, though. What do we think about the brother?
0: Ryan's been a good, really good quarterback coach for quite some time. Been fortunate enough to you know, have some philosophy with him too. And you know, it. I'm curious. I'd like to see him get out from underneath his brother's shadow.
1: I was going to ask you about that. Either you're Tommy Bowden or sometimes you're Jeff Bowden. So, like, I got to know.
0: Yeah. You know, because Jeff is, dude, I love Jeff Brohm. I mean, I think he's one of the best football minds in college football. And Brian is a really, really good coach. And again, it's kind of like the Bowdens. You know, do you want to stay there or do you want to go? And for me, do whatever you're happy with, but I think there's a lot of potential there. And don't be surprised if he ever jumps ship, because he's done a really, really good job underneath his brother and one of the best coaches in college football.
1: All right, last thing, and this is not supposed to be a softball for you, but I don't know, you can't overcome coaching to be the first overall pick like Cam Ward. You can't overcome coaching to get the team to the national title game like Carson Beck. Tell me what sort of asset Darian Mensah may have in Shannon Dawson.
0: Shannon Dawson, you know something? I was part of that whole hiring. Well, you know, the staff building there at Miami, and Shannon is an interesting one because we got an argument over what to attribute his play calling to. You know, whether it was Holgorsen or Shannon at Houston.
1: Yeah.
0: Yeah, and so, you know, with Shannon, you have a really wide range. When he's bad, he's really bad, right? His floor is there, but he doesn't hit it very often. I think he's hit it maybe once in his career when it goes really south. Really high potential, though. Has the ability to pop a top 20 scoring efficiency offense, has the ability to have a national championship offense with that talent at Miami. And he's stuck. He's obviously blended very well with Mario. And personally, I'm very glad to see that. You know, I always hold my breath because I don't know when that year is going to come along where maybe he hits his floor. But as long as Miami keeps buying really good quarterbacks, I don't think that's too much of a risk.
1: All right, last thing, I want to praise the hempforpros.com, everybody. 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It goes down my right arm into my elbow, and it vibrates. Obviously, for $35, this doesn't fix that. It makes it go away. And I'll take it, man. 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It's fantastic stuff.
0: Oh, you know, the tough stuff with that is I help formulate it so strong, that bottle will last 2 or 3 months. It's
1: wonderful.
0: Dang potent. 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
1: All right, tell everybody the discount code.
0: Yep, King of CFB, no spaces, no dashes, just one big King of CFB for 25% off. Give it a try.
1: All right, we talked a bunch of offensive coordinators and QB coaches today because that's where all the next coaches come from. Dave, I appreciate the input. It's always wonderful, man. Do it in 7 days.
0: Take it easy, brother. Thank you.
1: Dave Bartu. So that's what we all want. The next Lane Kiffin. There's three stages. There's who's Lane Kiffin. There's let's get Lane Kiffin. Then there's let's get somebody like Lane Kiffin. Well, that's because he's not attainable anymore. I don't think he was really attainable. Heath, was he really attainable for Florida last year? And Florida's the top of the damn ladder.
2: It certainly seems like he was pretty fixated on LSU, but maybe if Florida had thrown more money at him, maybe. I don't think it's completely out of the question, but it sure seems like for whatever reason, his heart was always sort of focused on the big stage in Baton Rouge.
1: If there's a guy that the Gators program is not a real candidate for, okay, that means he's not available. Let's get somebody like Lane Kiffin. Let's get Alex Golish. Let's get Shannon Dawson. Let's get Jeff Brohm 2.0 or 1A or mini-me. Nick Rolovich, he got stink on him, do you think?
2: Oh, yeah.
1: All right. Yeah, because he not only got himself fired because of policy, but he spoke out some about it, and then he sued the former employer, and that never kind of sits well. But that guy, when he got hired at Cal, I was like, okay, that's different. That's an advantage. Different sort of guy, though. But again, advantage, and for him to be a head coach, I wonder if the background of why he got whacked at Wazoo, I wonder if that plays into him not getting interviews for the next level. Anyway, it's always great with Dave Bartu. Appreciate him coming on. We're going to take a quick break, come back, be hour two next. Coming up this week, that's right, Chuck Oliver Show on the road and home away from home. How about that? It's Harris Cherokee in Cherokee, North Carolina. Now, courtesy of Harris, we got two homes away from home. Also, Harris Valley River, that's about an hour away in Murphy, North Carolina. Both places, it's everything you can expect from a brand giant like Harris. It's dice, cards, slot machines, wonderful accommodations, restaurants, all of it, as well as the Caesar Sportsbook. 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